0: criticism for talking about the idea that people can get help through counseling. They can get help through medication, etc. Break down some of those myths. Just hit them bang, bang, bang. What would you say?
1: I think many times what we try to do is offer spiritual solutions.
0: What does that sound like
1: in that conversation? To mental and emotional problems.
0: Yeah.
1: You know, things like you need to pray more, or here's a Bible verse, dwell on scripture. When you're in the thick of depression or anxiety or a panic attack, and your brain is not working properly, your amygdala, the part of your brain that's responsible for emotional memory, is going wild. Your neocortex, the part of your brain that's responsible for logic, is dulled down. You can't think about scripture in that moment because that part of your brain isn't actually working properly. And so for us, we have to realize that sometimes those blanket statements actually cause more hurt than help. Of course, we need Jesus and the Spirit and His guidance. We need prayer. We need to meditate on scripture at the proper times. But I think just putting those spiritual solutions on these mental and emotional issues can actually cause damage, can leave people feeling shame and defeat, rather than being encouraged that they can find hope and healing.
0: Yeah, it might be, and this is just a thought, but you might want to stop and actually pray with that person rather than give them advice as to what they can do.
1: Pray
0: stop
1: for
0: and
1: them.
0: Pray.
1: If
0: yeah.
1: they can't pray for themselves,
0: yeah.
1: you cover them in prayer. But not only that, it's really taking the next step. How can I help you?
0: Yeah.
1: Just like you would if somebody was sick with cancer, or someone just had a baby and they're unable to help themselves in certain ways, come alongside of them, stay present, see what they need, ask them how you can help. I think that's the thing that we as the body of Christ could do a better job at, is helping people walk through their struggle rather than dropping off a Bible verse and saying goodbye.
2: Mm, yeah, and avoid those prescriptive prayers. You know, we have a tendency sometimes to pray to the person instead of asking God to intervene.
1: Right.
2: We want to avoid that. Well, we want to help you find health and well-being, and our guest today on Focus on the Family is Deborah Feleta, and she's written this great book, Are You Really Okay? Getting Real About Who You Are, How You're Doing, and Why It Matters. And of course, we have copies of that here at the ministry. Just get in touch. The details are in the episode notes, or call 1-800, the letter A in the word family.
0: Deborah, you touched on this a while ago, but I do want to come back to it because it is such a tender spot, and it's something that a lot of women and their husbands experience, and that's miscarriage. Take us through that, both as a wife, a mom, but then also as a counselor, and what you yourself went through and how that can benefit others.
1: Yeah. I went through a traumatic miscarriage that didn't actually impact me until a few years later.
0: Mm.
1: I think sometimes we think that the impact is going to happen right away, and we're not prepared for when the trauma comes back a little bit later.
0: Did you feel disconnected at that point? I mean, you're in it. You had this miscarriage, and you know the language.
1: Right.
0: You're a counselor. Were you questioning, how come I'm not feeling this more deeply? Or are you just trying to survive and get through it and hug John? And
1: I think that's what it is. I think as a mom, when you go through something traumatic like a miscarriage, and for me, it was even an emergency surgery where I almost lost my life, you come home and life doesn't stop. You've got the kids. At the time, we had 3 kids.
0: Right.
1: You've got the ministry. You've got work. You've got your husband. You are in survival mode. And when you're in survival mode, you don't have the time or the energy to stop and really process that loss. Mm-hmm. Of course, you feel the loss on a superficial level. You cry. You talk about it. But I think we're surprised sometimes when trauma comes back later. Sometimes we feel like we're backtracking. You know, maybe I didn't really heal, but I want people to realize that God has made it that way. We heal in layers, mm-hmm. one layer at a time. And just because whatever trauma you've been through might be coming back in this season doesn't mean you haven't healed. But it might mean that God wants to heal the next layer and the next layer and the next layer.
0: It's really insightful. And I think it actually indicates something for all of us as human beings, created as we are, that we might expect that to happen not in layers, but in like one stage.
1: Right.
0: We go from wound to healed. And the fact, the way you describe that as being in layers, I don't know what... if it's in we're just not patient enough. We don't understand the mechanisms that God is giving us for healing. But all of that's kind of wrapped up in there, right? I could just feel a person shaking his fist at God because that healing has not occurred, and they want to get there, and they're just frustrated.
1: Right. We want to see immediate results, you know?
0: Right.
1: That's the reality. Nobody wants to linger in the process of healing, but that's exactly when the process of healing is most effective. Think about losing weight. When you do that diet and lose 10 pounds in a week, that 10 pounds is going to come right back and then some. But when you take your time to heal, when you're deliberate and intentional about really getting into those wounds and dealing with them little by little, that's when healing is more long-lasting and permanent. That's when it becomes a part of your life.
0: In that respect, how do we measure that so that we know we're not standing still? Mm-hmm. We may not be there yet, but we're making progress. How do we measure that?
1: I think being deliberate about setting goals. We talked earlier how easy it is to go get a physical checkup, but how rare it is to stop and take an emotional, spiritual, mental inventory. So the question I would be asking is, what is God healing in your life today? That's where we need to stop and ask ourselves.
0: That's a good
1: if the
0: question.
1: Answer is, I don't know, not much, you actually worry me the most because you feel like there's no need for healing. You feel like you've arrived. There's nothing that you identify in your life, whether it be emotional, spiritual, mental, physical. For us to constantly be growing in the process of sanctification, we've got to be doing these check-ins on a regular basis.
0: I would think that another way to make that statement is that in this life, we should all be striving for something better.
1: Right. There's always the next level.
0: A place to grow.
1: That God is longing to take us.
0: In that regard, let me ask this. And this is something personally for me that's been a bit of a struggle, because I do generally tend to feel I'm in a good place, and I want to represent that feeling. So I'll be honest about it for me. I think Gene might say, well, because of your trauma as a child, maybe you're just looking at the shiny side of everything and you're not dealing with, you know, the pain of what happened. And I understand that. And I think I have. But speak to me and the people like me who have kind of said, okay, I think I've gotten through it. I think I've forgiven people that have wounded me. I think I've, you know, come to grips with what I had to go through as an orphan kid. But those that know us best might be saying emotionally, it may not be as connected.
1: Yeah.
0: You're protecting. And God gives us that mechanism. It's a protection mechanism. So you don't go as deep emotionally. You do become an inch deep and a mile wide because you don't want to be hurt. Speak to those people that may be not in tune with what their real soul hurt is.
1: Yeah, that's a good one. And I appreciate you for being so vulnerable. You know, I'm the type of counselor that tends to be a little more candid. And so I'll tell people right off the bat, you're not as healthy as you think you are, you know, because the Lord is longing to take us to a better place. And I think when it comes to our past wounds, of course, we eventually get to a place of peace. You know, it's not like a journey for the rest of time dealing with those past wounds, but we can't be surprised when they come up at different times. It's kind of like grief. When you look at your past childhood wounds, sort of like grief, something that was lost. Mm-hmm. Grief comes in waves. There may be seasons where it doesn't impact you, but then there's other seasons where it comes through. And that's what you have to be aware of. What seasons might my past experience be coming through, and how does that impact me in the present? How does it impact my relationships in the present? The people closest to you are probably going to give you the most insight, because what's happening in the present, your problem spots in the present, your conflict patterns in the present tend to be a signal of the things that you might still need some healing from in the past.
0: Keep reaching. Keep working.
1: Keep working.
0: Yeah,
1: keep
0: listening
1: to Gene.
0: Yeah, well, that's for sure. You know, I'm reminded of a family. I won't mention their name, but they had catastrophic situation where their son and daughter-in-law got married. They took off from the reception in a helicopter, and it crashed into a mountain. So they'd only been married 4 or 5 hours. And I remember standing with him, you know, months after the event, and we were out by his barbecue. And I just said, how are you doing? And he said, well, what else can you do? You just get up and you keep moving forward, trusting that God is who he is, and all these things are taken care of. I can't imagine the pain of that kind of loss. He said, it was the best day of my life and the worst day of my life. I mean, it gives me tears now talking about it. But as a counselor speaking to those kinds of situations, it's kind of the reality, isn't it?
1: It
0: you
1: is.
0: Get up and you got to keep going, even with incredible devastation.
1: And I think it's important for us in those situations to realize that dealing with these type of deep hurts doesn't have a timeline. You know, we say that time heals all wounds. Well, it doesn't. It really doesn't. In fact, some wounds, when left to themselves, will only get infected with time. They will get worse with time. And so for us being intentional to really face some of that pain and realize that there's no time limit, you know, even for me, I feel like I've dealt with my trauma, my miscarriage in a healthy way, but there's still times when those feelings are going to come up. That doesn't mean that I'm backtracking. But I have to acknowledge it to make space for that grief in my life instead of just ignoring it, pretending it's not there, because that grief isn't a sign that I'm moving backwards or that I'm not healed. It's just a sign of the reality that in this world, we will go through hard things, you know, and to be able to face those with confidence and acknowledge those hurts, make space for them is one of the ways that we heal.
0: Yeah, it's an amazing thing. I think God's formula for this life. We are going to suffer.
1: And we're going to need him.
0: We're going to
1: rely on him.
0: That's the whole purpose.
1: Every step of the way.
0: Yeah.
1: We're never going to walk without a limp. One of my favorite sermons is John Corson actually preached it. And he said, you know, in one scenario, Jacob, who wrestled with God and ended up with a limp for the rest of his life, which reminded him of his need for Jesus every step of the way, his need for the Lord. In the other scenario, a man at the pool of Bethesda was healed. Yippee, I'm healed. And people said, who healed you? And he said, I don't know. And sometimes when we're fully healed, we lose that connection with the Lord. We forget that I need him. Sometimes the limp that we carry in life, those hardships, those struggles, remind us of our deep need for the Lord.
0: Deborah, what a great place to end. This content has been so good. Your book, Are You Really Okay? There are so many great passages here that you're talking to that wounded soul that is struggling, trying to find their limp and trying to find that healing in Christ. This has been so good. I hope people will eat this up, and we want to make it as easy as possible to serve you this delicious meal that Deborah has been talking about, how to walk with the Lord even through the trials and difficulties of this life, and to do it in such a way that you come out victorious on the other side and able to help others who are struggling and hurting. And as we often do, if you can send a gift of any amount, become a monthly supporter here to the ministry, because in that you're working with us to help others come through their tragedies and their crises and to find hope in Christ. Do that with us. I'm not going to beg for it, but man, why not support an organization that's helping bringing healing to people? I think it's exciting. It's why Gene and I support the ministry. But for a gift of any amount, we'll send you a copy of Deborah's book, Are You Really Okay? If you cannot afford it, and I hope this proves our sincerity, we'll send it to you. Just get a hold of us. We believe in the content so much that we want to get it into your hands, and we're going to trust others will cover the cost of that. So do it. Don't be afraid. Don't be ashamed. Get in touch with us.
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1: Scriptures begin with a marriage. 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It reflects the image of God himself. And so wouldn't it make sense if Satan wants to attack God that he would attack the thing that reflects his image?
2: 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I'm John Fuller, inviting you back as we once more help you and your family thrive in Christ.
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0: Mr. Bernal Roberts and the Spice Worship Band. Plus, the music, the ministry of Nigella. 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
1: Day number 225. In Ecclesiastes chapter 7 to chapter 9, verse 1 to 12, the teacher wrestles with life's mysteries. Wisdom is better than folly, yet even the wise face death. His counsel is to fear God, live with humility, and receive daily joys as gifts from his hand. Belief in God gives meaning to life's fleeting days. In 1 Corinthians chapter 7, verse 36 to 40, and chapter 8, verse 1 to 13, Paul urges believers to live with devotion to the Lord and love for others. Knowledge without love leads to pride, and love builds up. True freedom is not used for self, but for the good of others, so that no one stumbles in faith. Psalm 95, verse 1 to 11, calls God's people to worship with joy and humility, warning them not to harden their hearts as Israel did in the wilderness. These passages invite us to live wisely, love generously, and worship faithfully. Today, ask the Holy Spirit to teach you humility and to guide you in using your freedom to strengthen others in faith. Our scripture readings for today, in the book of Ecclesiastes, chapter 7 to chapter 9, verse 1 to 12, and 1 Corinthians chapter 7, verse 36 to 40, and chapter 8, verse 1 to 13, and Psalm 95, verse 1 to 11. This is Bishop Bonaparte praying it.

0: meeting your needs since 1969.
1: Day number 225. In Ecclesiastes chapter 7 to chapter 9, verse 1 to 12, the teacher wrestles with life's mysteries. Wisdom is better than folly, yet even the wise face death. His counsel is to fear God, live with humility, and receive daily joys as gifts from His hand. Belief in God gives meaning to life's fleeting days. In 1 Corinthians chapter 7, verse 36 to 40, and chapter 8, verse 1 to 13, Paul urges believers to live with devotion to the Lord and love for others. Knowledge without love leads to pride, and love builds up. True freedom is not used for self, but for the good of others, so that no one stumbles in faith. Psalm 95, verse 1 to 11, calls God's people to worship with joy and humility, warning them not to harden their hearts as Israel did in the wilderness. These passages invite us to live wisely, love generously, and worship faithfully. Today, ask the Holy Spirit to teach you humility and to guide you in using your freedom to strengthen others in faith. Our scripture readings for today in the book of Ecclesiastes, chapter 7 to chapter 9, verse 1 to 12, and 1 Corinthians chapter 7, verse 36 to 40, and chapter 8, verse 1 to 13, and Psalm 95, verse 1 to 11. This is Bishop Bonaparte praying that you have a blessed day in Jesus.

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Blessings, blessing, blessing to us all. Even as we celebrate our Indian brothers and sisters this week, hallelujah, at Indian Arrival Day, we want to thank God for them, hallelujah, as being part of our precious cosmopolitan society. Hallelujah. My theme today is you were intentionally made. Praise be to God, you are not ordinary. You know, every time we speak, I always have a story to give. And it is because of so many experiences at so many different times of my life. It has been a very colorful life with a road that has been riddled with so many ins and outs. So I'll go today. One of my experiences, I was in high school and I was short. And I guess some people might want to say I'm still short, of course. But to me, I feel tall, by the way. And I remember there were girls that were much lighter than me. And I felt intimidated at times. Their nose was straighter than my nose. When I looked at my toes seemingly was not as gorgeous as their toes was. I remember trying to exercise on so many occasions, trying to stretch my limbs because I wanted to be tall. But seemingly, nothing was happening. I remember that there were times that I would look at my calves and I would look at the other girls in my class and they had, you know, nice hair that would, you know, lay down on their calves. And I remember taking Vaseline and you know, and massaging because I wanted to be like them. There were features that they had that I wanted to look like them. My scripture today in Psalms 139:14 says, I praise you because I am fearfully and wonderfully made. Your works are wonderful. I know that full well. At that time of my life, I didn't look at myself as being wonderful and looking wonderful. Somebody out there I know identifies with what I am speaking about. I just did not view myself as being absolutely fantastic looking. But as the years rolled on and as I evolved and different experiences came my way, I was able to take, you know, 2 and 3 and 4 and 5 and 6, 8 looks at myself and assess and reassess. And years later, I was able to look at my life and realize that I was pretty special, pretty special. That I was fearfully and wonderfully made. And me being created was a wonderful work that God did in taking time. I want to tell somebody out there. We're talking today. God didn't just get up a morning and say, I'm going to create Deborah. Or I'm going to create Cassandra. Or I'm going to create David. Or Ernest. Hallelujah. Or I'm going to create John. Or Joshua, or Marvin, or Candace, or Katara, or Kovani. God, hallelujah, somebody had a plan. He had a plan. And he specifically took time off to create you. Yes, I'm talking to you. He took time off to create you. Every inch of you, every part of you was created with a specific view and vision inside based on what God had planned for you. He said that his plans for us are great. Hallelujah. Our minds cannot begin to understand or appreciate that which God has planned for our lives. There's so many times we begin to believe what other people think of us. There's a portion of scripture that I remember from time to time. And that scripture states, whose report shall you believe? And I have learned in my life to say, I choose to believe the report of the Lord. I want to encourage you today. Everything about your life is special. When God created you, there was a specific group of people that God designed for you to speak into their lives. God designed you to be a tool of transformation, a tool that will be able to show the glory of God. So when you're looking at yourself through the lens of Satan
and saying that I am inadequate, I am not enough, and you're being intimidated by the fact that you look a particular way and other people look a particular way, I want to remind us, we all, when we cut, there's red blood flowing through our veins. We all, when we go to the toilet, the same thing takes place, but we all were specifically designed with a specific purpose in mind. You are fearfully and wonderfully made. Inside of that earthen vessel was placed a precious soul that was designed to bring forth the glory, oh, of the true and the living God. All you have to do is look at yourself and remember the prophets of old. Remember those of old in the Old Testament. Every one of them, they were viewed in a negative light at a particular time, but because of God's hand, but because of the purpose within that earthen vessel, God brought his glory to the top and he showed his glory through their lives. Today I want to remind you that you were intentionally made. You are not a mistake. You didn't just come by the way. Your mother didn't just get pregnant, whether be for an individual that's not a husband. Some of you might be children of incest or rape, and you know about it. The devil is a liar. I want you to understand that there is worth in your life, that there is value. The blood of Jesus Christ was also shed for you. It is not important how you came. The fact of the matter is that you came. It was intentional. My Bible says that it pleased God to separate from the womb, which means that when you were born, a choice could have been made that you could have died in the womb. You could have been stillbirth or stillborn, but God chose to separate you from your mother's womb. Whoever you are today,

come and said, thus said the Lord. Not any and anybody could stand in the face of challenges and great difficulties and say, like Esther, if I perish, I perish, but I'm going to see the king. Esther was designed for that particular time. Somebody else might have run from it, but I dare say today, hallelujah, just like Esther today, I remind you that you were created with a specific purpose in mind. So your personality, your docile personality, your outspoken personality, your boasting personality, your humble personality is designed. There are special people out there for you to meet. God put some kind of talents inside of you. I want to remind you, you've been asking yourself some very interesting questions. Some of you, God has designed this particular time of your life to bring certain talents that he has placed inside of you to the surface. You don't want people to know that you're talented in this area or that area. You don't want people to know that you are endowed with this particular gift. But I come to shake you up today. I come to tell you the devil is a liar. And this is your time to stand in your giftings. Remember, my Bible says, and your Bible says, it is written, thy gift shall make a way for thee. Ah, your gift, hallelujah, will take you before kings and queens, prime ministers and presidents. You're hiding something under a bushel that is designed to take you into areas that you only could dream about. It's time for your talents to come to the forefront. It's time for people to know that this is me. This is my gifts. The world is waiting on you. There are churches that is waiting on you with those giftings. As you are in the maxi today, you are in the taxi, you're in your mother vehicle, your father vehicle, a friend vehicle, you're on the job, you have the radio playing in your head, wherever you are, those giftings, God is about to stir the nest, making way to establish you. Some of you, that which you have inside of you that you have hidden, somebody, it is intentional that God made you. There are businesses hidden inside of you where God is waiting on you to step into the light for their millions to be made. God wants to establish you with the talents that he has given to you. Some of us find there are certain parts of our being that is too flat, that which we have in front of us, it is too large. Some men find it too skinny. Some men find it too fat. Some people find the hair too hard. But your body was created a specific way. I tell you, God is a long-term planner. Somebody the same way how the devil is a long-term planner, God is a long-term planner. And the sketch that he had for your specific design, it was sitting down there waiting centuries for you to be born. When you look at yourself, I want you to begin to see the vision of loveliness. I want you to begin to see the vision of beauty. I want you to begin to see the vision of handsomeness. For the Bible says in Psalm 139:14 that you are fearfully and wonderfully made. You're the work of God's hand. You are wonderfully created. Nothing about you today. Your assignment was designed before you became a reality. You were intentionally made. Your assignment. So today, as I go, I remind you that even your fingerprint is so special that you, out of billions of people on the face of the earth, you alone

makeup like you, might try to do everything just like you, but the minute that finger goes into that computer, is only one name and one person is identified by that fingerprint. Hallelujah. Understand that God's intention as our goal is to anoint you, which gives you the fuel, the supernatural fuel, to stand in power and position to be the force and the influence that he designed for you to be. Oh, glory be to God. As I go, I remind you, you were intentionally made. You are not ordinary. God, in the name of Jesus Christ, to those within the range of my voice, I decree, declare, and establish that there is a shaking taking place inside of them. I release the fire of God inside their inner man. I am going to make them uncomfortable, God. That will cause them to step out of their comfort zone and cause them to understand, God, that they are no ordinary folk.

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3: How do you do? Have you ever looked around at your life and wondered, how did I even get here? Have you ever felt trapped in a story that you did not want to be in? A story you felt was being written by other people. Today, we'll meet a woman who desperately wanted to find herself in any other story besides the one she was thrown into as a child. A woman whose early experiences left her feeling unlovable and unsure of her purpose. It wasn't until she heard of another story, a better story, that was available to her at any moment when her heart and mind and life were unshackled.

0: chance.
1: Oh, man.
0: Come on, Laura, let's go ask Mom to drive us.
1: Okay. Oh, I left my backpack at the stop.
0: Mom! Mom! We need you to drive us to school!
2: What is it? Why aren't you on the bus?
3: I'm coming. What is it? Is that? No.
1: Laura?
4: This is Unshackled, dramatizing true life stories produced in Chicago by Pacific Garden Mission. While the city of Chicago still faces issues of corruption, violence, and unrest, it's also home to Pacific Garden Mission, the oldest continuously operating rescue mission in the country. We've been in the city since 1877 to serve those who have lost their way, and where every day hundreds of men, women, and children of all ages and backgrounds seek help. We are grateful for friends like you who send financial gifts to keep the doors open. Through your gifts, God provides nourishing meals, fresh clothing, and a safe place to sleep for those in desperate need. And above all, He provides the love that can set us free. Due to the subject matter, parental guidance is suggested for today's episode. Now for broadcast around the earth, here is program number 3585 in the series Unshackled, a program that makes you face yourself and think.
5: I was born in Texas and grew up attending a mainstream church, though no one in my family had any idea what God expected of them. My father was an alcoholic, and we often suffered verbal and physical abuse at home. School wasn't much of a refuge as I struggled to fit in on account of my mixed race. With an Irish dad and a Mexican mom, I was too white to hang out with the Hispanic kids and too Latin for the white kids. I grew up alone, and I grew up quickly.
6: Oh my, that's quite a big word for a little girl.
5: While other girls drew pretty pictures with chalk, I wrote out the four-letter words I'd so often heard my dad use.
6: Do you know what that means?
7: Sure I do. Excuse me, you're standing where I need to write my next word.
6: Oh, I can teach you more words.
7: Really?
6: Yes. Why don't you come over to my house? We'll play a fun game.
7: Okay, I'm good at games.
4: The woman in our story endured great trauma and abuse as a child. This is the story of her road to restoration. Part one of the true story of Barbara Cueto, right now on Unshackled.
5: It wasn't a game that my neighbor had in mind. That man sexually assaulted me. Before I could even ride a bike, before I could write an essay or do long division, all before the age of 7. And I had no place for my anger or shame. It wouldn't be until 2 years later that a very different incident made God real to me. My sister Laura was hit by a car one morning. While my parents and a crowd gathered around her, I ran to my room and prayed.
7: God, please don't let my sister die. Our Father who art in heaven, please take care of Laura. Please, please, Father in heaven, I'll do anything. I'll give you my lunch money. 50 cents for my sister's life. Please, Father.
5: I'm not positive how much my prayer had to do with it, but Laura survived. She ended up with many broken bones, but she survived. For the first time then, I believed that God was real and was listening to me. Still, as I grew older, we grew more separated from the world of the church, despite the fact that our house was right next door to one. Our yard was always full of Dad's friends, cussing and drinking.

0: remember wishing that church members would stop walking by and invite us to join them someday. Then, finally, on a hot summer week, some visitors came to town.
1: What you guys doing?
2: Bob's trying to draw a tree out of chalk.
3: Who are you? Where'd you get your popsicle?
1: Bobby. Church. That doesn't look like a tree.
3: I'm not finished yet.
1: Oh.
3: You got your popsicle at church?
1: Yeah. I'm going to vacation Bible school for a week. It's more vacation than school.
3: Wow. That sounds amazing. They have popsicles there?
1: Yeah. It's at the place right on the other side of the fence. You guys want to come?
3: Would we be invited?
1: Why not?
0: That kid and his friends changed my life that summer. While they were here, I accepted Jesus into my heart and was baptized at the church next door. I realized that God really did care about my family, messed up as we were. And a few years later, my family received what we interpreted as a messenger from God. He was a man on television who shared his story of addiction. My mom found my dad in the living room.
4: Bob, why are you crying?
5: This man, on TV, he has the same thing I have, and he just... I know he was talking right to me, Carmen. He told me I have to stop drinking, and I do, and I will. I promise you.
0: My dad kept his word. He became sober, and over the years, he turned into the dad I needed him to be. So much damage had already been done. I was made fun of mercilessly at school, and between that and the shame I felt around my family, I developed some bad habits that kept me from forming authentic friendships.
1: I did not do good on that math quiz.
3: Me either.
1: Are you gonna study tonight?
3: I don't know. I might ride my horses.
1: You have horses?
3: Yeah. That's my house, up there, actually.
1: I didn't know you lived here.
3: Yeah. That's why I said we could walk home together, because I'm, you know, same direction as you.
1: Wow. Do you ride all up and down those fields?
3: Yeah. I have all these secret spots. And that's our porch swing. And that's where my mom sticks her head out and says, "Girls, dinner!" And that's my big bedroom way up top. See that window?
1: Yeah. Wow. Can I come in?
3: Not today. Gotta study math.
1: Oh, same.
0: Lied all the time about where we lived and what my family was like. It seemed that everyone in my family had secrets. When I was a teenager, my brother, Wayne, was molested by a cleric. This affected my entire family for years to come. Through profound providence, Wayne still came to know Jesus when he was older. But that trauma planted a fundamental insecurity in my brother. And he became homeless and addicted to drugs that eventually took his life. Like my brother, I too was mistreated by an older man during my teenage years. But the situation was even closer to home. At 14, I started spending time with my dad's friend, Sonny. Hello?
6: Well, hello there, good looking.
0: Hiya, Sonny. I'll get my dad.
6: I was actually hoping to catch you.
0: Oh, well, all right.
6: Your dad's hair isn't nearly as pretty.
0: My dad doesn't have much hair.
6: He sure doesn't. Hey, what do you say we meet out in the desert? You can hop on your horse and meet me out by the patch. You know that spot?
0: I do.
6: I got something special for you.
0: All right, I'll be there in an hour. That day, Sonny introduced me to marijuana. And in the weeks to come, he would pick me up from school and introduce me to alcohol, tobacco, and speed as well. Once he got me addicted, he kept me supplied, and in return, I gave him all of myself. My parents found out the summer of my sophomore year.
4: Your father and I have been discussing what is to be done about this.
0: It's over, I told you.
7: I won't rest while you two are in the same town.
0: What are you going to do, ride Sonny right out of El Paso?
4: Mr. Detman.
0: Whatever.
7: Do not whatever your mother.
4: Drink your milk, Barb.
0: I don't want my milk. I'm not five.
7: Yeah, you made that very clear.
0: What are you going to do?
4: You're going to live with Aunt Pam and Uncle Bill.
0: What? They're hundreds of miles away from here.
4: That's right.
0: You can't be serious. Serious?
3: Seriously?
7: This is the only way to keep you safe.
3: But it wasn't. Why was I banished from my house and not Sunny? I felt so rejected. My aunt and uncle's house ended up being the absolute worst place for me to be. It wasn't long before my aunt and uncle divorced, and I stayed with my uncle, who began to sexually abuse me himself. This led to us going out to clubs together and him using me to make money. After a miserable year, I wound up back at home with my parents for my senior year of high school.
8: All right, that's all for today. Please read pages 55 through 71 for tomorrow and read them closely in case there's a quiz tomorrow or anything.
9: Oh, man.
8: Barb, can I see you for a moment?
3: Sure.
8: I'm so happy that you're back at our school.
3: Yeah.
8: I still remember that essay you wrote for me freshman year. The one about the power of movies.
3: Cool.
8: You changed while you were gone, didn't you? You were a girl when I knew you last. And now you're this glamorous woman.
3: Sure.
8: I know that transitioning back after being away can be tough, especially when you come back for your senior year. Would it help for you to talk to someone? Maybe our school counselor. I think it'd be nice for you to have someone to walk through this with. What do you think?
3: Yeah, whatever. I did meet with the counselor, but I didn't trust her. I didn't trust any adults anymore. They all wanted something from me. And it didn't stop there. I hadn't been back long before I got involved with another friend of my father's, Philip. He was a drummer, and I was still enamored with the arts, like my teacher remembered me being as a freshman. Our time together was empty and transactional. But after we ended things, I found out I was still carrying a piece of him. I found out I was pregnant.
10: We'll continue with Barb's story in just a moment. Here's the president of Pacific Garden Mission, Phil Kwiatkowski.
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3: There was no way I could tell this news to my parents. Philip said he knew what needed to be done, and he said he would pay for the abortion. He drove me to the clinic.
12: Idiots. Don't let those people bother you.
3: What are they doing? Oh, no. Look at those pictures.
12: They're protesting. They can't mind their own business.
3: Did you see that picture in the front? Is that what's inside me?
12: Barb, don't worry about them.
3: I don't think I can do this.
12: Just go inside. This is nothing.
9: and it'll be over before you know it. Call me when you're done, and I'll come pick you up. And then, everything will just go back to normal.
3: Okay. It wasn't until years later that I fully processed what happened that day. The sin I committed. I later grieved the child I would never meet. But that year I continued in a spiral of unhealthy decisions, culminating in an overdose on my 18th birthday. I wound up in a psych ward, and when I was released, I was assigned a therapist. Even that man took advantage of me and tried to convince me to meet him at a motel. I now knew without a shadow of a doubt, no one is safe. No one can be trusted. I believed that all men were vultures. My mom was a bright light during this time. She had started a relationship with Jesus, a far different relationship than the one she'd had to the church growing up. Her Jesus was personal. She knew I needed him too.
8: Sweetheart?
3: Yeah?
8: How's your homework coming?
3: Fine.
8: Hey, I wanted to see if you'd like to go on a little adventure with me.
3: Where?
8: I'm going on a retreat. A religious retreat.
3: I don't know what that means.
8: It's in New Mexico, in the mountains.
3: Okay, I'm in. When I first met the lay people who lived at the retreat residences, I was struck by the peace they possessed. It was unlike anything or any drug I'd ever taken. I encountered God in that beautiful place. For the first time, I felt Him speak to me. It was the safest and most joyful place I had ever been, and I never wanted to leave. After a few days, I ran to find the head of the place. David!
9: Yes? Oh, hello, Barbara. How's your week been?
3: Oh, it's been the absolute most wonderful experience of my life, and I wanted to tell you that I've decided to stay. I know that God wants me here, and I think I'd really like to live here forever.
9: Well, I am delighted that it has been such a meaningful experience for you. I mean, that is indeed what we hope for. But, Barbara, it's a very big decision to enter into this kind of life. It's a life of humility and service. A life born of a very serious calling and not a brief encounter with God.
3: But I know this is what I want. I've never felt so happy in my life. Please don't make me leave.
9: Barbara, I'm sure that what you say is true, but I don't believe this is your vocation. I'm so sorry.
3: I was devastated. I felt rejected not just by David, but by God himself, like he was too holy for me. How could I have ever thought otherwise? But God did not forget about me. The next year, I found myself literally lost in the woods. Perfect picture of how I felt on the inside, too. And God really dealt with me in that wilderness. It was clear He wanted a relationship. Eventually, I was found by a rescue team. He wasn't done with me.
13: 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It's your host, Isaac, here, and today we are talking about summer. Summer is upon us in El Paso, and we want to hear from you. What are your tricks for beating the heat? Call in and let us know what you think. We'd love to hear from you.
3: I spent lots of time sitting in my room listening to the radio, and it felt like a dream come true when I fell into a whirlwind romance with Isaac, a local radio celebrity. We were married just after my 20th birthday, but I soon discovered Isaac had a short fuse, and when he burned bridges with connections in El Paso, we left so he could look for work in Houston. Hi, love. How was your day?
14: Not good. It was not good.
3: Oh, I'm sorry. Here, let me get you a drink.
14: They let me go.
3: What?
14: I know.
3: You just started there.
14: I know.
3: Did they give you a reason?
14: Oh, this and that, but nothing that really made it. They're nothing but a bunch of idiots over there. Don't know talent when they see it.
3: Uh-huh.
14: So, you're gonna need to start helping out.
7: I know you don't have a degree or much experience or nothing, but I know a place where you can get work quick no matter who you are.
15: What's that?
7: It's called New York, New York.
15: So we drove over there to scope it out. New York, New York turned out to be a shabby nightclub on the side of the highway. When we walked inside, I couldn't believe what he was asking me to do. Isaac, those dancers are topless.
7: I know. It'll just be for a little while until we get on our feet again.
15: No way!
7: We can make a lot of money. And it's illegal for anyone to touch you, so you don't got to worry about that. Come on. Honey, please do this for me. What else will we do? We'll lose everything.
15: By everything, I suppose he meant our two old Pinto station wagons and some secondhand furniture. But apparently these were worth more than me.
7: What do you say, Barb?
15: I really can't see myself doing this.
7: Well, you're going to, all right? That's what we're doing. You don't have a choice.
15: Eventually, I acquiesced. And every time I got on stage, I grew to hate Isaac more. He had turned me into someone I despised. He was right about the money, though. The place was filled with men, and they threw money at us night after night.
16: Hey, you new?
15: Yeah.
16: What's your name?
15: Barb.
16: Barb.
15: Do you come here often?
16: I own the place.
15: Oh, I suppose I should have known that.
16: Yeah, they call me Papa.
15: Well, all right then. Thanks for the gig.
16: You a performer?
15: I used to be. Used to be interested in acting, movies, all that.
16: Right. What kind of movies you like?
15: Any. Romances, comedies, westerns.
16: Westerns.
15: Yes. I like westerns. I even had a stage name once. BJ Watkins.
16: BJ, I like that.
15: Thanks.
16: You like it here at the club, BJ?
15: It's getting easier.
16: Yeah, that's how it goes.
15: I liked talking to Tony. He was a big, Italian, charismatic man. And most importantly, he was interesting, unlike most of the other men who I met there. Isaac drifted out of the picture as I was gone every night and he became involved with other women. Our divorce barely affected me. When I moved to work at another club in search of even higher pay, Tony followed me there.
16: Whiskey sour, that's your drink, right?
15: It is. What are you doing here?
16: So, this is where you work now.
15: Yeah, it's, no offense, but it's nicer.
16: But it's still not where you belong. We gotta get you out of here, huh?
15: Well, yeah, I would love to leave. I just don't know.
16: Move in with me.
15: What?
16: Come live with me. I'll take care of you.
15: Tony,
16: I'll never let anyone hurt you.
15: We were married near his condo, and the wedding was catered by the only Italian restaurant Tony would eat at because it was owned by Italian immigrants. Even then, I noticed how everyone was eager to serve Tony and me because I was with him. He had this status that we carried with us wherever we went. My parents were glad to see me get rid of Isaac, and they admired Tony's strength.
16: Another glass, let's finish it off.
15: To our marriage, one weekend.
16: To us, and to one beautiful week of marriage. Now tell me the truth, BJ, are you FBI?
15: What? Of course not, Tony. Why do you keep asking me that?
16: You know it's against the law not to tell me if you are when I ask you that.
15: How could I not know, Tony? You've told me a million times.
16: Just making sure.
15: I love you.
16: I love you too, BJ. You have everything you need?
15: Yes.
16: You need anything, you just tell me. Clothes, jewelry, anything, okay?
15: Okay, Tony. Thank you. From early on, we developed this silent understanding. I would keep far enough away from him so that he never felt threatened. I wouldn't get the combination to the safe, ask for my own banking account, or ask too many questions as to the nature of the secrets he and his friends were always quietly discussing. And in turn, I would have everything I ever needed, besides the only thing I really wanted, which was genuine love. It wasn't until later that I would discover who he really was and who I was becoming. A mafia princess.
10: We'll continue with the second part of Barb's story next time. We believe that God is pursuing your heart the same way he chased after Barbara. Won't you consider letting him catch you? Are you tired of running? Are you tired of searching? The Bible says, Come unto me, all ye that labor and are heavy laden, and I will give you rest. Take my yoke upon you, and learn of me, for I am meek and lowly in heart. And ye shall find rest unto your souls. For my yoke is easy, and my burden is light. To talk to someone who wants to know your story and help with this crucial decision, get in touch with Pacific Garden Mission, 1458 South Canal Street, Chicago, Illinois, 60607.
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2: I am with my brother Travis Green, y'all.
3: But it all woke me up. Like, turn your camera on and just say what I tell you to say. The requirement of revival first begins with repentance. And
4: I pledge allegiance to the cross.
3: True repentance is the exposure of idols.
2: I'm not elevating nothing above God. Yeah. So why you keep bringing up idols in this conversation about something that just is brotherhood, networking, and community service?
3: Yeah. This word pledge ain't casual. It means that you've made an alliance. You've made an agreement with something. Look, there were some things that I spoke over my life over these series of months when I was pledging that gave access. For me, that wasn't just Kappa. That was music. Mm-hmm. And so you can easily identify it if God asks for it and you don't give it up. An idol looks innocent and harmless, but is actually stronger than you think it is. Whatever you're unable to release means that you're not actually the one who's holding it. So who's holding who? If you can't release it, it means the truth is it won't release you.
2: Oh my goodness.
3: Can you have set in the sanctuary?
2: I don't even know what set is.
3: Well, everybody Greek know what it is.
2: Ooh.
3: Nothing more to talk about. Any pastor, any artist, anybody want to be upset with me? Ask them if they will have set in the sanctuary. Why do leaves fall from trees? The leaves that fed the tree the season before, if the tree takes those leaves into winter, those same leaves would take life from the tree. So the tree has enough wisdom to know, I have to separate, or I have to leave leaves alone in order for me to survive my next season. Yo, loyalty can be a liability.
2: How can what the Lord authors be temporary?
3: Ask the Israelites. My life to God is worship. Idols demand devotion.
2: Oh, no.
3: God's not in a fight with the devil. That's insulting to God. The reason why God is so serious about idols is not because he's insecure. It's because he's holy. God is too much to be shared.
2: Oh, my goodness.
3: Heaven cannot contain him. What makes us think that a divided heart can? I don't believe the devil care about hands going up, man. He's afraid of feet going out of commission. I want to hear him say, well done.
2: It's chills all over, bro.
3: Everything's spiritual. Say no to God, or you say not yet to God, you empower the enemy. Someone scattered seed, right? It's way easier to sweep up that seed than it is to allow it to take root and then have to uproot it. Time only strengthens what was there. That's why immediate obedience matters. It doesn't get easier tomorrow. There's a grace for now. Anytime you do not make an intentional decision to give God your devotion, the enemy receives your devotion by default. And so a lot of us think because we don't bow to shrines, we're not in idolatry. The devil don't need you to bow to him. He just needs you not to bow to God. It's only uncomfortable for your flesh because your flesh is stupid enough to think it knows more than God. If you go to a dead church, get out. You need Spirit of God. You need the Holy Ghost. Only then will you desire what he wants.
5: And the Lord reveals himself to me.
6: This is not a podcast. This is a deliverance ministry. God is going to deliver just as many, if not more, here than he does inside of church buildings.
7: And you got to keep giving yourself over to it. It's proving it to you over and over.
6: And the weightiness of your anointing, the Lord says thousands will be delivered.
2: I'm so blessed today. Look, I had to fly down here. I don't fly out to have conversations, but when I saw what God was doing in my brother, I said, I need to be in a building. I need to be in a room. And man, I am with my brother, Travis Green, y'all. Yes, Travis Green, bro.
3: My guy.
2: People don't know. I've known you for a little while.
3: Long time.
2: I've known you for at least over 10 years.
3: Yeah.
2: I've seen you, you know, man, God has taken you places. You've probably been to every continent. You've sang everywhere. You've done so many things. But what God is doing through you now, man, I just don't even know what to say. But first and foremost, welcome to the We Need to Talk podcast, man.
3: Honored to be here, man. You know, it's everybody's dream to get to get on this show,
2: no,
3: man.
2: No. I mean, I need to say no.
3: First Tape, those are the two top shows everybody want to be on.
2: Oh, my gosh. No, but the reason why it's just so fitting is, you know, I asked my audience, like, do y'all want to see Travis Green? And I got so many DMs. Please have him on. And what you're doing is just crazy. So I want to jump right to it, man.
3: Yeah.
2: I started seeing you talk heavily on what God told you to do, how God was navigating you. And I want to encourage you. I'm just like, man, whatever you're doing, man, just keep going, keep listening to God. And this dude's standing 10 toes down, man. When you come to this church, Let me start off with church. First of all, this is a church church. By that, I mean they're doing what the early church was doing. I'm talking about discipleship. I'm talking about real teaching. I'm talking about teaching the word. I'm talking about baptisms. I walked in and he was like, we're doing baptisms. Man, God is like doing his thing. And we out here in South Carolina. And when I tell you that this building, he told me that there's one that's better. This, you could tell that there was so much thought and intention, so much investment, prayer, so much prayer. Man, I don't even know what to say. And when you hear the faith story behind what God did.
8: Yeah.
2: Oh my God. Forward City Church. So I'm just going to plug. I don't really plug churches like that. If you're thinking of moving into a city, a beautiful city, so you could be a part of a real intentional church that's really about that. You know how Suge Knight said, come to death row, move to South. And I really vouch for this.
8: Wow.
2: Come to Forward City Church. If you're online and you're trying to choose a church to just watch until then, tune in to Forward City Church. And I'm not kidding. If you want to get meat, if you want to learn, if you want to grow. And it's relatable. I laughed. We was at the altar.
8: Yeah.
2: We worshiped. Man, I just want to just thank you for allowing God to use y'all like this.
8: Well, thank you, man. It's been, you know, 2013 is when the Lord told my wife and I to start a church. And I was like, no, I literally made a physical list of the reasons why it was a bad idea. This is true. I wrote down the reasons why I didn't think it was a good idea. And for everything I wrote down, the Lord countered. It, you know, one was that I didn't want to lose my family. God said, you don't have to. Because I've seen so many people build platforms and the structure, the bones of their family. And I was like, I'm not doing that. He was like, you don't have to. I didn't want to change who I was just as an individual. Like, I didn't want to get stuffy and stiff. He said, you don't have to. I wanted to keep wearing J's. He said, I could. And then he gave me this word. He said that the anointing flows through authentic vessels, and that he actually placed a grace on a specific person in order to reach specific people. And so I think one of the most liberating truths was that I'm not called to everybody. And that really liberated me and helped me to be focused on those who I am called to. Yeah.
2: Man. And it's so evident, man. You kind of ran the numbers of what God has been doing. Was that just since you guys have been at this location?
8: Yeah. So 4 years, that's probably when we started getting more serious about data. Before then, pop-up shop
2: out
8: in the wilderness. And so we finally built a temple. But yeah, man, this month makes 4 years that we've been in our miracle building. And man, it's nothing short of a miracle, man. The Lord gave me a visitation in 2020 and told me to lay hands on this building. It used to be a Best Buy. And I lay hands on it for 6 months. And in 6 months, the Lord gave us the cash to buy it.
2: Yeah. How much cash?
8: We had 140. He gave us shy of $2 million. About a bill.
2: You had $140,000. And the Lord blessed y'all with.
8: Yeah, shy of $2 million. We took a check downtown and bought the building cash, which is all is a miracle in its own, because the same building I saw for sale 3 years ago on the other side of town is $9 million now. And so it just happened to be as low as it was because of COVID. Everything, you know, I believe sometimes, man, there's a window. And sometimes we preach a lot and shout out about open doors, but windows move. And sometimes we can miss something because we delay on an instruction. And I believe there was a specific grace for that specific time. And we just, God gave us the faith to jump through it. Yeah.
2: Man, I saw some of the numbers while you were showing the numbers of what God was doing. 4,500 people got saved, 1,600 baptisms, not including today. It's just God's just doing big things. And immediately I saw those numbers. God was like 10x, times 10.
8: Jesus.
2: And he said in less than a year.
8: Jesus.
2: I'm like, God, that's not, I mean, the math don't math to me, but it don't need to. I believe God is doing an accelerated work and he's highlighting particular vessels. And oftentimes they're unlikely vessels. It's not the churches that people would have predicted. But God is like, I want to do a specific work with a specific people. And if that means that 4,000 number is going to look like 40,000 by the summer.
8: Jesus.
2: And I just want to say, you're on a series, man. You said this theme of the year is
8: Winds of Revival.
2: Winds of Revival. This is about this. I've been hitting you up. I'm like, what's the name of the sermon? Talk to me about what that means. Why are you in this wave? And then I'm going to ask you some questions that might get you in trouble, but.
8: Man. You know, the Lord, he stirred my heart with this. I did a, I'm a wind guy anyway. And what I mean by that, I'm a spirit guy. And so wherever he goes, you know, I just try to flow with him. And, a few months ago, the Lord told me to do a intensive for our staff and a few key leaders, called Rod and Staff. And so I flew in some of my friends, our board, and just different guys who I rock with to come and intentionally just pour into my staff, you know, funded it. And it was just, it wasn't but maybe like 80 people in the room. And this is staff and just a few leaders. I don't even know if it's that many people in the room, maybe less. And while we're there, it's a very holy and sacred time. Very holy, very sacred. And while we're there, the Lord spoke to me. And he said, next year wins the revival. And I was like, okay. And I didn't know if he said wind or wins the revival. And so I just kind of dug in and prayed a little bit. He said wins because it's going to come from multiple different directions. And so I just started praying into it. And then he led me to Ezekiel 37 right there on the spot. Like I literally walked on stage, read it, and told him that next year a series, you know, a thing for the year wins the revival. The Lord just spoke to me. So it was a sudden work. But Ezekiel 37 is an interesting text. And this text, he's having this vision, and the Lord, and Ezekiel is just a very, very bad boy. It's a big boy book.
2: Yes.
8: I really encourage anyone to read it. It's a big boy book. But Ezekiel 37 is an interesting text. The Lord, he said, the hand of the Lord is upon me, and he placed me in the middle of a valley. First of all, that alone is very, it's very detailed. Because even when you know, you gotta be careful when you know the Bible not to get so familiar that you miss, like, you know, the power in it. And, so many times when I've heard this, I always imagine him speaking down to a valley, like almost in my own mind, it was like he's on Pride Rock, you know, with Mufasa, and he's speaking down the elephant graveyard. That's not what the Bible says. The Bible says he placed him in the middle of it. And then the Bible says the Lord walked him back and forth among the dry bones. And I think that alone is very important, because oftentimes the Lord will place you in a place and cause you to have assessment even before you speak to it. And this perhaps is why you've had the life that you had, and God placed you in a place that he placed you. Many times your, what you survived is a hint to your actual call.
2: Ooh.
8: You know, the name Moses means to be drawn from water. He was rescued. He was drawn out of the thing that he would lead other people through. Joshua is a brickmaker. You know, the dude was a slave his whole life. And then he follows Moses out of Egypt. And his first major assignment is to march around a wall until it falls. So you only have authority over things that you've survived. You got to come through. And so this is why Ezekiel had to be placed in the valley, not to become like the dry bones, but to have a true assessment of it. Where there is no empathy, there is no ministry. And so he had to be there so he could feel death, so he could feel the dryness, so he could feel the weight of it. Man, then the Lord told him to prophesy. And this is big boy, man. There's a difference between prophesying healing in the hospital room and prophesying resurrection in the graveyard. The dude's in the graveyard prophesying resurrection. And so while the Bible says this, it's so powerful, man, Ezekiel 37. The Bible says, wow, he's speaking. He said, as I begin to prophesy, I heard a noise. And so many times we're waiting to hear something before we walk in obedience. But he had to speak to nothing.
2: Oh,
8: and then the noise respond. So revival is not random. It's a response. It's a response to surrender. Right? It's heaven's response to our investment of surrender. And so the Lord is looking for a vessel. He's looking for someone to be empty enough to be filled. He's looking for someone to be desperate enough, right? The cost of revival is desperation. So he's hearing, he's speaking in the middle of this, and then he hears a noise, and then the Bible says the bones start coming together. Now, this is where many of us get in trouble, because we stop here and we begin to celebrate when things come together. We celebrate when a marriage come together. We celebrate when a business come together. We celebrate when a church come together. We celebrate when a dream or whatever comes together, right? We celebrate at manifestation, but manifestation does not matter if he doesn't breathe on it, right? What good is a wedding photo if there's no breath? What good is there a church if there's no wind? And so God says, hey, man, before you even get excited about what you see, the structure, now prophesy to the wind. Command the wind. Command the breath to come from the four winds. So, man, I was just out of interest. So I was like, what's this four winds about, right? When's the revival? And it's funny, literally, after I made the announcement, it's like revelation, like the Lord just started unfolding. And so I started diving in, man. There's many different, you know, there's theologians with different ideals of what the wind represent, but I believe the Lord gave me a revelation. And I believe it is the recipe of revival. And so, Northwind. Northwind is a wind of repentance. The Bible's in Jeremiah 3. And what's really cool, you probably know this, but Jeremiah and Ezekiel were in the same era. Jeremiah was prophesying exile right before it happened. Ezekiel is living in the manifestation of Jeremiah's prophecy, but they're alive at the same time. So is Daniel. All of these boys are prophesying at the same time. And so then Ezekiel goes into exile and Babylon. Daniel is in exile, but Daniel is in the king's court. Ezekiel is with the people. And then Jeremiah, it is believed, had escaped to Egypt at the time of exile. But so Ezekiel's like, he starts prophesying, and then the Lord told Jeremiah chapter 3, he said, hey, speak to the north and command to the north, repent. Right? Repent. And so I just started digging. And I was like, man, maybe this north wind. And many times in the Bible, north wind represent, because that's where Babylon was. North, when he talks about the north, he's talking about consequence. He's talking about, the punishment for rebellion and for compromise. And so the north wind, I believe, represents the wind of repentance. There can be no revival where there is no repentance. And this is my biggest burden, man, because repentance, once I get going, it's hard for me to stop. So just stop me whenever you want to. Repentance is for the people of God, man. You know, I grew up in church, and our idea of revival was a drunk man stumbling in and getting prayed into sobriety on the altar. It's just not biblical, man. Revival is not for pagans. It's for people of God. First, it just is. The Bible is written for us. You know, 2 Chronicles 7:14, if my people call by my name, will humble themselves, pray, seek my face, turn from their wicked ways, then I hear from heaven, I forgive this, and I heal their land. He's talking to the church. He's talking to Israel. And so Ezekiel in the Valley of Dry Bones, these dry bones represent the people of God. And so repentance is for us. Man, here lies the problem. The reason we don't experience revival is because we're so religious, we don't think we have anything to repent about. The reason we aren't experiencing revival is because we're satisfied with structure without wind. I know this because I'm in preacher group texts that pastors who celebrate stuff that hell don't care about. Attendance on Easter, it don't matter, man. You know what I mean? With all due respect, you know, it just don't matter. Like, the devil's not afraid of butts in the seats, man. He's afraid of people getting filled, not full churches. And you can have a full church that's empty in the spiritual realm, right? There's the seven sons of Sceva, I believe is in Acts, where, you know, they're going and they're trying to do what they saw done. And the devil said, man, like, Jesus, I know, Paul, I know, but who are you? And I think there's a lot of, I don't want to get in trouble on this podcast, but I think there's a lot of people being used by God, but unknown in hell. And that's scripture for that. Jesus said, people stand before me and say, Lord, Lord, didn't I cast out demons? Didn't I do all this in your name? And he's like, yeah, I didn't know you. You know what I mean? I think the biggest tragedy, man, is that there are people who we love who hell don't recognize. And it's because we stopped at structure. We stopped at gatherings, and we don't have wind, man. We don't have wind. And the reason we don't have wind is because we have compromised, right? And one of our major things we compromise as leaders is our desire to be in control.
2: Okay.
8: We want to be in control, right? And so we say stuff like, you know, the spirit is, you know, what's the verse? The spirit is that, must follow the prophet, or there's some verse like that, right?
2: Subject to the prophet.
8: Subject to the prophet, yes. Right? Man, that's nothing to brag about. That just means that God will stop when you want him to. It don't mean that you have more power than him. That means his wind just won't fight you. And I often say the enemy can't fight the wind of God, but the wind of God won't fight you. He'll let you have it. Because no flesh or glory in his presence. So if you want control, take it. But there won't be healings. There won't be miracles. There won't be revival. Revival is when there's an awakening, right?
2: Come on.
8: The theologians of old, they really defined it as this. They said it really wasn't. It's not really even an emotional thing. It's an awareness. It's an awakening. It's an intensive desire for repentance.
2: Whoa.
8: And for being right with God. That's what revival is. Revival is not even more of God in the room. It's less of distractions in the room. God is God. He's there. You just can't see him because you see so many other things. And because we celebrate stuff that hell and heaven don't care about. That's compromise. And so compromise ain't just a golden calf, man. You know, I think the biggest idol we need to watch out for is Nebuchadnezzar. He built an idol of self. And I think the idol that's blocking us from being able to see God is that we see too much of us. We want it too bad, man. We're guilty. myself included, I had to get delivered from it. We care about our image way more than heaven does. God don't care about our popularity. He don't care about our reputation. You know, the Lord told me something in prayer, man, a few weeks ago that shook me. He said, Travis, when you care about my people, you'll be great. He said, but when you stop caring about their permission and when you stop caring about their approval, you'll be dangerous.
2: Ooh.
8: Yeah. When man's opinion can stop mattering to you, that's when God can really use you.
2: Bruh.
8: And we're after greatness, but greatness don't shake hell. Dangerous men do. Bible says, man, them boys flip. They said, who are these guys turning the world upside down? They were dangerous. You can't counsel somebody who's already dead. They were dangerous. Paul said, to live is Christ, to die is gain. It's an upgrade. Please assassinate me. It's an upgrade. Are you kidding me? Man, if you can live like that, you're dangerous. And that's what real freedom is.
2: Jesus.
8: Yeah. Sorry.
2: You go, now. You okay. Unfortunately.
8: This is just real to me. You know what I mean? This is real. This ain't rehearsed. It's real. Like, I'm living this. I'm in it. You know? And I'm learning. And humility. This is like, revival isn't really about learning more. It's about unlearning. So I've been unlearning things, man. And he's just taking the blinders off. And he's disposing of me, man. There's stuff that he don't care about. He just don't care about it. He don't care about it.
2: Unlearning. It's not about more of God in the room. It's about less of us, less of our distractions, less of our.
8: And then you'll see him.
2: Look, bruh, can we deal with the elephant in the room? I saw a lot of posts, man. I ain't gonna lie. Saw a lot of posts, a lot of, you know, reaction videos in regards to some statements that you made that came out of nowhere. I never knew that you pledged.
8: Mm-hmm.
2: So for someone who says, first of all, when I hear people saying people are hopping on a trend for clout, we're taught. Do you guys know this is the dude that's saying you made a way? Like, if there was something that he needed to do to make himself more popular, it would be to be quiet about something that would make him less popular,
8: yeah,
2: to make him hated and be controversial. No one wants to be controversial. He has a church in South Carolina. Yeah. Obviously, if he wanted to go and he wanted to be popular, he would have came to LA. Well, so why did you think it was necessary for you to say? Because there are many people that actually backed off of their fraternity.
8: Sure.
2: But they don't feel like it's necessary for them to actually get on a pulpit in front of their church, be offensive, lose friends, and do all that.
8: Yeah.
2: Why do you think it was necessary for you to open your mouth and share that?
8: Well, the truth is, it wasn't like an intentional thing. Like, I was just loosely sharing the testimony. Honestly, that specific service that went viral, that message or that clip or whatever, I just had a burden. It was a bunch of college students in the room that day, and I saw like a few rows of college students, and my heart just started going out to them. And in the midst of like what led to an altar call moment, I was just sharing, hey man, I've been in your shoes before. And this wasn't my first time saying this. You know what I mean? Our church is about to turn 10. People who know me, I've said this many times. You know what I mean? And probably said it a lot more brash than I did in that moment. I was the president. I did this. And the Lord, I had a season where I had to back off. And maybe you need to back off so you can detox to some stuff that you introduced yourself, which is the truth, right? This really was my story. The Lord told me, you know, in the season, hey man, like this, I didn't even go in detail in that clip. I was just really just talking about, hey man, you may have to back off or whatever. Anyway, this went viral. A lot of people got upset. And it's funny. It's three different types of people, right? It's the people who are Greek and got offended, right? There are people who are zealots and feel like I didn't say enough.
2: Really?
8: Yeah. And then, you know, and then there are people who just could care less, you know, who just like kind of in between, who are curious. So it's an interesting, dichotomy. But for me, I was just sharing. So then after that, it went viral, you know, my brother hit me up like, yo, you're like the number one person on Thread, like the number one thing trending on Thread right now. Like everything's hashtag Travis Green, you know, talking about denouncing capitalists. And I was like, what? Like, you know, first of all, let me just go back. This is 20 years ago when I actually had the encounter and stuff like that with God, and exposed to me, you know, that I needed to be delivered from Capitol. So it was old news, 2 decades. You know what I mean? And so most of the guys who know me, like my line, everybody knew I had stepped back for like several years. I was like, the Lord did not permit me to go to homecoming, did not permit me to do anything, throw the old grip, nothing, none of that stuff. So that's like old news to like people who know me.
2: Okay.
8: So it wasn't nothing I was trying to go viral about. The clip just went viral. And then, man, I was in prayer. And it's funny, I had pastors reach out to me, even some who were local, and just like, hey, man, what's your stance with this, that, like some of our members asking, you know, whatever. And I was like, yeah, it's old. Like, I don't, you know, I never felt the need to public. Because I did feel like through the years, some people did do it for, you know, clout, or I just didn't like how some people handle it. And I'm just, my logic was like, unless God tell you to, like, just, you know, it's your business. Yeah. That's how I always felt.
2: Yeah.
8: Man, the Lord woke me up. I don't remember what day of the week it was. The post is up, though. It's everywhere. But the Lord woke me up at, like, super early, man. I think it was, like, 5 in the morning or something like that, 4 something in the morning. It was like, go downstairs, turn your camera on, and just say what I tell you to say. And I was like, yo. And that's how God speak to me. Like, it's really just, I'm like, yo, really? Like, I don't want attention. Like, I don't want, you know what I mean? Like, this is gonna, it's smoke. Is this gonna blow away? Like, let people say what they say. Like, I don't need this. It was like, do what I tell you to do. Wow. I did it. I went in my office, I turned the camera on, and I gave my whole testimony about how the Lord delivered me from it and how he led me to renounce it, how I had to get rid of all of my nailia. And that was that. I mean, and from there, so this was maybe like a couple months ago, I guess, when I shared that whole story. But apart from that, honestly, man, I've been just studying and in the face of God about revival and the requirement of it. And that's what my passion is about. The requirement of revival first begins with repentance. And true repentance is the exposure of idols. It's the exposure of idols, man.
2: But why are you calling it an idol? There are people that have been affiliated with many organizations, and this is just another organization that people are affiliated with. They do community service.
8: Sure.
2: They try to do good things. It's not an idol to me. I go to church. I worship Jesus Christ. Yeah. I am not elevating nothing above God. Yeah. So why you keep bringing up idols in this conversation about something that just is brotherhood, networking, and community service?
8: Hey, man, inspect. Like, take a look at just any and everything that you've given access to, right? Man, the Lord just took me on a journey. He was like, yo, like, let's, like, this word pledge ain't casual. You know what I mean? Like, you pledged. That means that you've made an alliance. You've made an agreement with something. Look at even some of the stuff you said. And I was like, dang, man. Like, there were some things that I spoke over my life over these series of months when I was pledging that gave access. And the Lord exposed that to me. That was a personal encounter I had on the altar at church at age probably like 23. And he just exposed, like, yo, like, because I was asking him, I came to him just humble, like, yo, man, I'm battling perversion, I'm battling pride, like, help me with this. And he said, this is the portal of which it came into your life. And he told me, he said, hey, get rid of everything associated with it. And that's what happened. That's just literally, that's my story. And it was a real deliverance testimony. You know, people can argue.
2: Yeah.
8: And I'm not here to, you know what I mean, argue all the different stuff that you want to research. What you can't argue is encounter. You cannot argue that. You can't argue testimony. I had an encounter with God. It was undeniable. I had deliverance to the point of coughing up, you know, spirits. And for me, I believe with all my heart, and this is my whole conviction, I don't believe God could have trusted me or can currently trust me with what he's put in my hands to steward if I don't live loosely holding anything and willing to give him anything. And so for me, that wasn't just Kappa, that was music.
2: Whoa.
8: I had to walk away really at the top, you know, at time. You know what I mean? I think I had number one record when God told me to come off the road. You know what I mean? So, and that was 2019. And I didn't tour for 6 years because he told me not to. And if I would have, that would have made it an idol. See, an idol is anything
2: that's gospel music, though.
8: It's gospel. It don't matter, man. It could be a pulpit. An idol is anything that you're unwilling to give God that he's requiring of you, right? Keller defines it. He said, man, an idol is anything that you find identity in, that you find, a conviction in, anything that you, like, are devoted to, anything that you have an allegiance to. Mm. And so you can easily identify it if God asks for it and you don't give it up. Furthermore, you can't give it up. See, this is what makes an idol a very interesting thing, because an idol looks innocent and harmless, but is actually stronger than you think it is. And you, this is how you know it's an idol: when you want to release it and you can't. And whatever you're unable to release means that you're not actually the one who's holding it. So you got to ask the question, who's holding who? If you can't release it, it means the truth is it won't release you.
2: Oh my goodness.
8: And the only way you can get released from any idol is by the Spirit of God. You got to have a force that's stronger than it. You know, my trainer, Chris, the dude is, you know, he's as fit as Michael B. Jordan. I mean, the dude's just ripped, you know. He's strong, strong dude. And, you know, he's been training me for 10 years. Now I got three boys all under the age of 11. If any of them, if I'm wrestling with any of them, at any moment, I'm in control because I'm stronger. So I can push them away and say, enough, right? Or I can threaten to punch them and the fight is over. My trainer, it doesn't matter how much I plead. It doesn't matter how much I beg. It doesn't matter how much I cry. It doesn't matter anything. He's in control because he's stronger than me. So the only thing that can give me freedom from my trainer is a force that's stronger than it. And this is why we need the Spirit of God. And we can treat idols very casual, because the misnomer is that you're in control. You're not in control.
2: Oh,
8: you're not in control. You got to have a force that's stronger to release you from it, the Spirit of God. But it first comes with exposure. So my heart, I feel like Ezekiel, man. And like, I'm in a valley and I'm assessing and I'm driven by empathy. I'm not driven by judgment. Like, I'm like, man, you don't see. And I can't show you. All I can do is be a watchman and tell you it's the Spirit of the Lord and His grace that exposed it to me, right? And that's what I believe. I believe that the Lord in His kindness showed me the things that were crippling me.
2: I wanted to talk about the allegiance portion, because that's a real huge part to me. You're going off right now. So you said while you were up there teaching, you were talking about, I love how you said it. You said there are people that helped you get to the mountain.
8: Yeah.
2: Yet God might call you to leave them at the bottom of the mountain to go, just like Abraham had to leave the servant. So he went up to worship, to sacrifice. I always thought it was interesting. And I've heard people, even as it relates to denouncing, but anything else, like, there are certain places, there are certain compromises that you were making, or I was making, or people were making, yet they operated with that compromise, yet still anointed, still productive, still able to make moves in the kingdom, elevate in the kingdom. There are people that are around them that they were able to do exploits for God for. How is it? How can you now tell me that God was displeased with a route that I believe He set me on? God called me here. He might have even assigned me to these people. God put me in these places for a reason. He connected me to these people for a reason. And now you're saying where God sent me, He wants me now. Now He's demonizing the places He sent me. He's demonizing the people that He's connected me to. Like, what kind of God is that? That seems like He's changing His mind on me.
8: Yeah, I think you have to first ask yourself, did God really send you? You know what I mean? Like, one of my favorite verses is found in Psalm, and it says, delight yourself in the Lord, He'll give you the desires of your heart. This verse has been grossly, grossly misquoted, because give you the desires of your heart does not mean He'll give you what you want. It means He'll give you what to want. But the A clause is that you first have to delight in Him. So then I ask myself, whenever I find myself in territory that He asked me to pivot from, was I even living a life of delight enough to be led? Right? Bible says steps of a good man are ordered by the Lord. The good news is that He can redeem anything. And I do believe, even in my time, you know, in that organization, like, God can cause all things to work together for the good of those who love Him or called according to His purpose. I believe it worked for my good. You know, even like with Gideon, when Gideon, in chapter 6, I think it's so powerful. You know, he smashed the idols at his father's house, and then he's on the front page. They're about to kill him. They want to execute him. His dad runs out, saves his life. And then the Bible says, literally a few verses later, he blows the trumpet, and the Bible says 32,000 men show up. How do 32,000 men even know about a guy who a few verses before was a wimp hiding in a wine press? Right? So God used the conflict in order to even give him the influence.
2: Wow.
8: And so that's why I believe that happened with me. Even like, I'm not saying everything associated with Greek was bad. You know, we would say the Lord's Prayer. I'm not saying that it wasn't good out of it. We did communion service. We made impact. I'm not saying any of that. I'm saying for me, it had became an idol. And for me, it was a portal of which evil spirits were able to operate and have access in my life. God showed me that. It was undeniable for me. Right. Yeah. But I believe God can redeem anything, and he used that influence, you know, because of really that process, you know, and now being known as Travis the Capital, I was able to bring revival to Georgia Southern University. Dozens, if not hundreds of people were saved, spirit filled, literally. My whole senior year, I was a revivalist on campus. I mean, and anyone who was around back then, you know, at Georgia Southern, 05, 06, they'll tell you that I'm telling the truth, you know. So God was able to use that. So I think God can redeem anything. And man, I'm not here to demonize anybody for anything that you're associated with or connected to. My whole thing is to inspect, because I believe that in the body of Christ, there are idols that we have tolerated, you know. Whatever that is, man, yes. You know, and that's the other thing that I tell people. It's not the only thing I talk about.
2: Yeah.
8: You know what I mean? Unfortunately, it's the thing that's going, you know, that's picked up steam. But yeah. I mean, there's so many other idols that I think we have to be aware of as people of God that we have tolerated and we've just made okay, that God never agreed with.
2: Oh, man, I love what you said, man. I've done my research and you know, I've developed my thoughts. Before, I used to be kind of neutral. Now I'm swinging more on the, hey, I'm a lot more skeptical based on what I'm seeing, based on what people are saying. You know, I sat with people across from me and the things that I've heard, and I'm just like, man, as a believer, I would not recommend a believer to step into that territory. And if I were anybody who has pledged, I would go straight to the Lord and say, God, show me my heart. Because personally, my issue is not... Here's the thing. If it were possible for people to denounce the oaths and still be a part of the organization, it would be great. Unfortunately, I think if you denounce the oaths, you're no longer part of the organization. Mm-hmm. And so for me, that's the part that I mean, when I looked at the oaths and I look at all those things, I'm just like, some of these things, these altars, these things that are being said, I always give the example of, man, if people say, man, these fraternities are not bad because I never did nothing bad. There are people that's in fraternities that are virgins. Mm-hmm. There are people in fraternities that are not drinking, that are not smoking. But for me, I have now yoked myself or unequally yoked myself to people that are living lives that represent me in ways that I'm not okay with. And if I can't go into the organization and say, hey, look, I'm good with this. If you allow me to at least renounce my oath part, don't let everybody that come in say these parts. Mm-hmm. If we could just focus on the Lord and turn this into, you know, just focusing on the Lord, then we'd be good. Unfortunately, that'll never happen. So for me, it's just like, I through the filter and the lens of the Spirit right now, the way that the Lord gave you that urgency, I think that is unmistakable. And for me, I'm just thinking like, for these young people, you are somebody that knew the Lord. You're exposed to the truth. Many people that are going into these organizations, they don't know. They don't know. And so they're coming in after long times of trying to memorize and all this stuff. And now they're taking in stuff that they never remember. You ask people, what did you say? I don't really even remember. I didn't say that. Yeah. I didn't do that. I didn't go through that. I just think personally, especially now.
8: Yeah.
2: 20 years ago, they let a lot of people's lives. People, we sanctify, we redeem. Lord redeemed us from it. But in this season, I don't think we can afford to just be so casual. So I love that you said the word about we're so casual with our idols.
8: You know, I asked someone the other day.
2: What did you ask, man?
8: I had some guys coming at me and I asked a question that really no one, you know, it kind of ended the argument. I asked them, can you have set in the sanctuary?
2: I don't even know what set is.
8: Well, everybody Greek know what it is.
2: Ooh.
8: Yeah. Would you do that? Would you do the rituals? Would you do your nightly sessions in a sanctuary? There's nothing more to talk about. Any pastor, any artist, anybody want to be upset with me, ask them if they will have set in a sanctuary and see their response.
2: I remember those words.
8: See their response to that question.
2: I'll remember those words. My Lord. So we talked a little bit already about this. I got to move. You talked about this. We're all kind of repeating the same thing. You talked about the gift of separation being lean enough for elevation. Now, we can, because a big thing that we don't talk about enough is the idolatry. You've been married for 15 years. I've been married for almost 18 years. The idolatry of relationships, marriages, places that we've come from, even churches, our pastors and things like that. So what does the gift of separation look like for a believer? What does the gift of separation look like, for people that are just trying to follow the Lord alongside believers?
8: Mm.
2: What does that look like?
8: Man, loyalty can be a liability. And, you know, the Lord gave me this revelation, man, because I've gone through cycles of, this is stuff, man. It, you know, Ezekiel, what makes Ezekiel just a great
2: talk about it?
9: A great reason.
8: He had to live,
2: man,
8: what he preached, man.
2: Dang.
8: Now, I don't get to preach stuff that I haven't lived.
2: Ooh.
8: It's what you've survived. It's what you've lived that adds the weight to it. And I've had to live, unfortunately, patterns of, man, of hard goodbyes. You know, it's been tough. And the Lord just gave me a revelation that changed my view on it. And it really is the gift of separation. The revelation came from, one time I was praying and the Lord started speaking to me about trees. And he said, son, look up why fall is called fall. And I was like, okay. And I looked it up. And the season fall is called fall because leaves fall from trees. And then I researched, why do leaves fall from trees? You ready for this? Leaves fall from trees because the leaves that gave the tree life and nutrients and energy, the leaves that fed the tree the season before, if the tree takes those leaves into winter, those same leaves would take life from the tree. So the tree has enough wisdom to know, I have to separate. I have to let you go. I have to leave leaves alone in order for you to survive my next season. And so the Lord was like, yo, loyalty could be a liability. Cause I would throw, you know, that was like my pride. I was like, man, I'm loyal. I'm sticking with you till the wheels fall off. And God was like, yeah, that's stupid, Travis. Because there are leaves that you are connected to that are taking. So you cannot complain about what you tolerate. Don't tell me that you're out of energy and that you're stressed and that this person is this and that. I didn't tell you to hold on to them. Now you're trying to have more grace than God does. and there are times when God says, let them go. Let them leave. You know, Jesus did it over and over and over. The rich young ruler. The Bible said he loved him. Jesus loved him. But he let him leave. Right? They didn't drag him. That's what we try to do. No. Do you not know who I am? We try to convince people of our identity. You don't know who I am, man. I'm the son of God, man. You watch me. Come see me do this trick. Come watch me feed them all too. Then that'll convince you to leave everything. Right? Now Jesus is like, no. If you can't see me, then this ain't for you. And ain't it funny that blind Bartimaeus had more vision than a rich young ruler? Because vision is the ability to see the hand of God in any situation that you're in.
2: Ooh.
8: Blind Bartimaeus is surrounded by a bunch of people with sight, and he sees Jesus more clearly. He says, Son of David. That was a title given to the Messiah. Have mercy on me. So he was able to see him clearly, right? And so for me, man, I just had to learn it the hard way. Man, I learned it the hard way that sometimes it is the mercy of God. It's the mercy of God because you're trying to take people. When I met Kirk Franklin in 2011 in Nashville. I was nominated for Best New Artist, the first award show I ever went to, still awards, 2011, right? Just happy to be there 15 years ago. So I walk up to him, he's at an ATM, and I was like, hey, Mr. Kurt, honored to meet you. He has money at ATM, I never forget, we're in a hotel. And he turns around from it. He's like, what's up, man? He had just recorded Give Me That with Molly. And so Molly had just told him about me like a couple weeks before. So Kurt like looked up my stuff. He's like, yo, man, you good, man. You're so good. Yo, man, God got a plan for you, man. Like, God, for real. Like, God's going to use you, man. Like, for real. I can see it. Hey, Trav. Hey, yo. One thing. Travel light.
2: Ooh.
8: I had no clue what he was talking about. It took me probably 10 years to understand what he was saying. Travel light. To be elevated, man, you gotta be lean. I mean, you can only have necessary attachments. I'll stop there.
2: You went there. You talked about the chaff. I don't know how God uses you. Listen, Go watch these messages, man. Watch these messages. You also said something. I got a couple more. I got to let you go. You said something like deliverance. I got to read that. You said deliverance is temporary if the enemy still has access.
8: Mm-hmm.
2: Hold on. But the Lord is the author of deliverance.
8: Mm-hmm.
2: How can what the Lord authors be temporary?
8: Yeah. Ask the Israelites. You know? Just because you were delivered doesn't mean you conquered anything. You know? Moses was delivered. Joshua was a conqueror. And many of us are excited because we made it out of something. The devil don't care about you making it out. He cares about you making it in. But making it in, you got to be qualified. That's why only 2 out of 2 million made it in from that generation. Right? So to be delivered is just, that's the beginning. It's the beginning. Before to be sustained, you have to have a life of worship. And where there's no worship, you're wandering. And people wonder why they wander. But you'll wander whenever you don't have a life of worship. Not a song of worship. Because worship is not a song. Genesis 22 is the first time the word love and the first time the word worship are mentioned in the Bible, right? The law first mentioned. So it's first mentioned in the context where God tells Abraham, take your son, your only son, whom you love, and sacrifice him as a burnt offering, right? And then the Bible says Abraham gets to the foot of the mountain. He turns to the guys and said, me and the lad are going up yonder to worship. We'll be back. There was no music. There was no musicians.
2: Come on.
8: There was no praise team. There were no lights. There were no fog. There's no sound system. So worship is not your favorite Maverick City song. Worship is obedience to God. It's not even sacrifice. It's obedience. That's why the Bible says obedience is better than sacrifice. And I always thought that when he said, I'm going to worship, that when he laid Isaac down, that was worship. That wasn't worship. Worship was when he took the first step up the mountain. Worship is obedience. Worship is obedience. And if you don't live an obedient life, this is Paul. Paul says, present your body as a living sacrifice, holy and acceptable to God, which is your reasonable act of worship. So, right? Your reasonable act of service. So my life to God is worship, my devotion to God. And this is why idols must be exposed, because idols demand devotion.
2: Oh, no.
8: Right? Idols are carried. High places are built, but all high places need an altar. Because altars expose allegiance. And this is the place. This is the place where we choose what we're going to be devoted to. This is the place where we choose our allegiance. This is the place where we choose our commitment. Right? So that's why this matters. That's why it matters to God. That's why he talks so much about idols. It's not that God is threatened by idols. God, come on, man. God's not in a fight with the devil.
2: Come on, man.
8: Like, that's insulting to God. He created Lucifer. God's not in a fight with the devil. You're in a fight with the devil. God's not in a fight with the devil. It's beneath him. The reason why God is so serious about idols is not because he's insecure. It's because he's holy. And God understands he's too much. God is too much to be shared.
2: Oh, my goodness.
8: Solomon said, man, the highest heavens. That's what he told him in the prayer when he dedicated the temple. He said, man, how in the world are you going to dwell in a temple made by man's hands? He said, even the highest heavens can't contain you. If Solomon had enough, this is the wisest man who ever lived. If he had enough revelation to understand that heaven cannot contain him, what makes us think that a divided heart can? This is why God is jealous. His jealousy is not based off his insecurity. It's because he's the architect of our soul. He knows that you have limited capacity. His space can't be shared. It can't be shared. It's all of him or nothing. This is why it matters. You know? So, yeah, that's why, man. Yeah, deliverance. You know, you could come out, but I don't mean you're going in. And that's the battle. This is when you hear my passion and preaching, this is what I'm preaching about, man. I'm not like, I want to be careful with this because I know we're in a game of eternity and I know it matters, people getting saved, but I don't believe the devil care about hands going up, man. I really don't think that makes hell nervous. Then when we do our call to salvation, thank God 2,400 people got saved. I think that was like, whatever. He's not afraid of hands going up for salvation. He's afraid of feet going out of commission. And our people aren't equipped enough to step out in assignment. You know? So the war is not even just about eternity, where we spend eternity. The war is about optimization. Are you sold out to God enough to be used by God the way that he requires? Like, are you making good? It's the parable of the talents. Like, are you bringing a return on God's investment? That's what you're going to have to get answered for. You know, I want to hear him say, well done. That's my scoreboard. And he's not saying well done off of, yeah, I want to be saved. Of course you want to be saved. Who wants to drown? He's saying well done off of my submission to his lordship and me being optimized on what he called me to. And you will not, and that's revival, but you won't be optimized with the winds of revival where you are tolerating, entertaining, compromise. It won't happen, man. It won't happen. It won't happen. I don't care how anointed you think you are. You haven't even touched. You haven't touched the hem of what you're called to do. You haven't scratched the surface of it. If you're living in compromise, and the devil knows it.
2: Yeah. Hey, we could end this right here. I got chills all over, bro. Yeah. Presence of God is just here. One more thing. You said radical obedience cannot be delayed. Mm. When you delay, you negotiate with the instructions.
8: Yeah. Yeah.
2: So you was kind of basically like, how do you do it? How do you do it? You were like, God is speaking to your heart right now.
8: Mm-hmm.
2: What do you mean about radical obedience and timing? Like, why is there not grace enough for me? This is a hard decision.
8: Mm-hmm.
2: These are lifelong. I made lifelong allegiances.
8: Mm-hmm.
2: I made lifelong relationships. And you want me to be quick? God told Abraham, you know, do that with Isaac. That should have took him 3 to 5 years. I believe he immediately went. But how does that look like real time? God is asking us to what it seems like to do the impossible.
8: Yeah.
2: How do we do it? What does it look like real time?
8: Yeah, I mean, delayed obedience is disobedience, right? And so what I've been preaching from is Judges 6, where Gideon, we know Gideon for having 300 men that defeated 120,000. That's not what heaven remembers Gideon for. Heaven remembers Gideon for demolishing his father's idols. The idol that existed at his father's house was given access to the Midianites. It's not irony that the moment the Baal's altar fell, so did the Midianites' power. Their power was completely tied to the access in the spiritual realm. Everything's spiritual. And that's why you have to immediately respond. So before God even commissioned him to, you know, get an army and to charge these people and to qualify the army and to the gift, before all of that, hey, go to your dad's house now. Take the 7-year-old bull, the second one, and burn him on the altar after you smash all the altars. Build me a new altar. Tear down every idol, tear down everything, and do it now. The Bible says he went at night because he was scared of his family and the townspeople, right? But you have to. I believe there's a grace. This is why I believe it's important. I believe when you say no to God, let me just, you're very practical. Then when you say no to God, or you say not yet to God, you empower the enemy. That's what I believe.
2: What?
8: That's what I believe. I think you empower the enemy, right? Every no to God is a yes to the devil. Never yes to him strengthen his foothold, you know, in your life. I just think it gives him more authority in your life. All right. I related to this. I think it's way easier. And I say this often. If someone scattered seed, right, it's way easier to sweep up that seed than it is to allow it to take root and then have to uproot it.
2: Gotcha.
8: So you allow time only strengthens what was there. That's why immediate obedience matters. It doesn't get easier tomorrow. There's a grace for now. Cheryl Brady said something 20 years ago, man, that changed my life. This is what got me to move from Georgia. I had to walk away from everything. I lost everything. 24 years old. Foreclosed on my first house. Walked away from it. I walked in the house. God said, am I worth this to you? And I had to walk away from it. I moved to North Carolina. I went from making good money, moved to North Carolina, and was broke. Had nothing. $100 a week is what the church paid me to work 50 hours a week. And Cheryl Brady said something that gave me the courage to make that move, that leap. You wouldn't know who I am if I didn't make that leap 20 years ago. But Sarah Brady said something almost 20 years ago. She said, in her message, she preached a message I'll never forget. I'm 24 at the time. She preached this message. She said, the message is called Blessing Under the Boat. She's preaching about Peter, Luke 5. Blessings under the boat. Blessings under the boat. Shout the church. Going crazy. She get to her closing. And she said this part. Her son-in-law is playing keyboard for her, Chris Baker. He's a legend. He's playing before. This atmosphere is crazy. I'll never forget. This thing took me to my knees. She said, the Lord said, do it now. Explain it later. And I dropped to my knees because I knew the Lord was telling me to move, but I knew I would lose everything if I did it. And sometimes, but there was a grace. And as I said no then, it would have been more difficult the next day, right? So sometimes when God gives you an instruction, you got to do it now and explain it later. If Peter don't get out of that boat when Jesus said come, he'll never walk on water. You got to do it now and explain it later, man. And that's what faith looks like. Faith looks like I know what I heard.
2: Oh,
8: yeah.

0: yo. So he runs to Eli, right? And he's like, that's why you gotta be careful who has your ear. Because that's who God's gonna sound like. You gotta be careful who has your ear. So he runs to Eli and he says, hey, did you call me? He said, no, I didn't call you. Runs to him. When he comes to him the second time, this is very powerful, very powerful. Eli says these words. He says, if he called you again, this is what you say. Say, your servant is listening. Speak, Lord, your servant is listening. Samuel goes back, he calls him again. He said, here I am, speak, Lord, your servant is listening. And God's giving him instruction. Powerful. This is so powerful. Eli told him, if he calls you again. This is someone who lost it. He lost the power of God. He let his sons wild out in the temple. Eli had a tragic death. I would say he falls, break his neck because he maintained compromise. And he had lost the grace. So he knew what God sounded like. And he tells Samuel, if he called you again, meaning you don't know if you're going to get this chance again. Meaning when God gives you an instruction, don't play Russian roulette. You don't know if you have tomorrow. Why delay? Why delay? If he tells you to kill it again, if he gives you the opportunity again, it's a window, man. We talked about this. It's a window passing by. You just don't know what you're forfeiting by not being obedient. And so, man, I love him too much. I know the devil hates me too much for me to negotiate on instruction from God. My dad took his last breath, pastor, 1989. He was 28 years old. I've already outlived him by 14 years. Yeah, you're stupid to think that your next breath is your option. It's God's. No, he wasn't a drug dealer. He wasn't out here wilding. He wasn't in the street. He was a pastor. Sunday morning, I got a headache. Put his head on my mom's lap, said, read to me the Bible. And was out. And is in heaven. 28. That's why it's not a game for me, man. I was 5 at his funeral. It's not a game for me. You don't know if you have tomorrow. So telling God not yet is a dangerous, dangerous, dangerous gamble that I'm not willing to take.
1: Pray.
0: You know, really what God was also doing, there's a few things that was happening theologically. One, Abraham came from a polytheistic nation, you know, and his father stopped in their journey. That's how they ended up there. So you should read that. It's powerful. So his father was called first. He stopped. And so Abraham grows up in this place where they believed in multiple gods. So there's a few reasons I believe that God required Isaac from him. One, or at least three, I'll share right now really quickly. One, he was showing him, I'm not that. I'm not like those little gods that you were exposed to. I'm not that. I don't do child sacrifice. That's not my style. So he was showing them that. The reason that Abraham was willing to even do it was because that's what he was exposed to. So he was showing them I'm not that. The other thing he was doing was he was making sure that Abraham was pure from idol worship, right? Yes. Because anything you're unwilling to give God is an idol, right? Anytime a blessing can be an idol when it matters more than a blesser. And so a lot of times God will give us something and they require the thing. And so we're mad. Like, why would you ask me for the thing you gave me? Because I'm trying to make sure it don't matter more to me. Right. Now, I think the third thing, of course, and this is the most profound thing. God was actually, probably more in this story than any other in the Old Testament. And every Old Testament story, we could go through them about one by one, but every one of them will point to the cross. But in this one in particular, he's really setting us up for what's going to happen, with Jesus, with Yahshua when it comes. And so he says, take your only begotten son.
1: Hey.
0: Whom you love and sacrifice him. And this is what Abraham does. And there's so much that happens in this. There's so much that happens with this that compares to Jesus. It's not even funny. So much that happens. So much that happens. But this is really powerful. You know, one of the things is that the next time we read about Isaac after that mountain, after that sacrifice, is when he meets Rebecca. Jesus goes up and he sacrifices. And that's how he comes before his bride. And so there's so many comparisons here, but he takes them on this mountain. And right before, and this is what Abraham said. This is what he said. He says, we're going up to worship. He says this. Isaac looks at him and said, yo, I see wood, I see fire. Where's the sacrifice? Remember what Abraham said? He said, God will provide himself a lamb. That's what he said. It's prophetic. The reason there was a ram, and a ram is not a lamb. The reason there was a ram caught in the thicket is because if he would have provided

0: a lamb for Abraham, then everyone would have believed that that was the atonement. That was the sacrifice. But that wasn't it. There was a lamb coming. This is why when Jesus walks up, John the Baptist says, behold, the Lamb of God who takes away the sins of the world. Abraham was actually talking about Jesus. So the ram was just a substitute for the ultimate sacrifice, which would be the Lamb of God, Jesus. Yeah. So a lot was happening in Genesis chapter 22. And the reason love and worship was both mentioned in that chapter at the same time is because one can't exist without the other. There can't be worship where love doesn't exist. And there won't be love without worship. Worship is not a song. It is obedience. It is giving God something costly. Worship is, it literally actually comes from an Anglo-Saxon term, which actually means worth ship. So the word worship breaks down to this: worth is the demonstration of something's worth, right? And this is why, This is why devotion matters. Because anytime you do not give God your devotion, the enemy receives it by default. I'm gonna say that again. Anytime you do not make an intentional decision to give God your devotion, the enemy receives your devotion by default. And so a lot of us think because we don't bow to shrines, we're not in idolatry. Idolatry is anything that has distracted you away from the ways of God. Anything that has desensitized you from his ways and his will and his character is an idol because it's standing in way of devotion to God. The devil don't need you to bow to him. He just needs you not to bow to God. And so if he can have your attention, he got you. And he's not just trying to get you to hell. He's just trying to make sure you're not optimized here on earth. Because if not, he can get everybody attached to you in hell. He's playing the long game.
1: My friend, I'm officially wrecked. My heart pounding out of my chest. This is a moment. I don't want to do anything else but allow the Lord to just seal the deal. If you can, pray for those that are listening right now. There are many that are on the fence. There are many that are listening to this and saying, but God, how? I want to, but God, how? If you could pray for those that just don't know how. They believe that God wants to command them and leave them aside and alone while he's commanding them. So if you could just pray, prayer of encouragement, prayer of surrender, prayer to just see God as clearly as he can be seen. I think that's one of the biggest issues because we just have misappropriated God. Adam, as soon as he sinned, he started seeing God as something that he wasn't. So all this time when we hear words like this, it's not fun. Let me be straight up with you. This is not fun
0: to your flesh.
1: Ooh.
0: Yeah, Paul says whatever you feed more will rule. And the reason it's not fun is because we feed our flesh more than our spirit. That's why I don't argue with people, man. Because the mere fact that you want to argue Bible means you don't read it. So it's no need. You'll never see me go back and forth with people it's Nehemiah. Nehemiah said, I'm doing a great work and I can't come down. Sanballat wanted his attention. He said, I can't come down. I'm not coming down to argue with people who aren't even spiritually in tune. You know, and that's not me being self-righteous. I'm just saying, like, if you pray, if you really live the life of consecration, lived the life of fasting, praying, and in your word, then you would know the heart of God. When you seek his face, right? The more I see him, the more I see what he sees and see like him. And it's uncomfortable for your flesh. And it's only uncomfortable for your flesh because your flesh is stupid enough to think it knows more than God. Myself included. This is pride. You actually think you know more than him. I had this thought right before I pray. I had this thought. You're in your car and you're headed out of town to your favorite ice cream parlor, right? Somewhere it's like your favorite ice cream. I got a place in Myrtle Beach. It's amazing ice cream. And you're headed there. And my favorite ice cream, cookies and cream. So you're headed there. You're pumped about going. And you're on the way. You have your mindset. You have your appetite is ready. You can taste it. And then here come your navigation system. And it's like, yeah, detour. Turn here. And you're like, yo, like, I've already made up my mind. This is what I want. It's like, no, turn here, right? And you arguing and you don't want to, and maybe you ignore it, right? And you ignore it because you have an appetite. The navigation system, first of all, does not have an appetite. The navigation system is speaking not based off of want. It's speaking based off of wisdom. And it's because it's been operated by a satellite that is thousands of miles in space that sees something you can't see. It's giving you an instruction because there is a car wreck that is 20 miles up the street that you cannot see yet. All you feel is your appetite. And it's telling you to turn, right? The word repent literally means to turn or return. That's what the word means in the Old Testament. It translates to this word shuv, S-H-U-V. It literally means to turn or to return. That's what repent means. Repent is not remorse, it's redirection. And it's the great navigator telling you to turn because he sees something you don't see. He's not trying to keep you from ice cream. He's trying to make sure you don't waste time. He's after optimization. Now you got to spend, I often say this, man, you got to spend your 30s recovering from stupidity in your 20s if you would have just listened. Just listen. He knows, he sees what you can't. The Bible says, as far as the heavens are from the earth, so is his way, so is his thoughts. He sees what I can't, man. He's giving me instruction based off of something in eternity ahead. And I'm just going to go this way. You don't know more than them. Submit. Be smart.
1: Father, I ain't going to talk no more.
0: Yeah, but.
1: Oh, man.
0: It's not easy, right? But it is simple. But it's not easy. It's not easy. And as long as your flesh is in control, you won't do it. You can't. It's like something trying to operate without a battery. You just can't. You need the Spirit of God. You need the Spirit of God. You need the wind of God. Your church needs the wind of God. If you go to a dead church, get out. You need the wind of God. You need the Spirit of God. You need the Holy Ghost is what the King James call them, right? You need the power of the Lord. You need real power, real wind.
1: Wow.
0: In order to demolish idols. You can't do it on your own strength. And the devil knows it. Yeah. You need revival. For your spirit man to be awakened. And only then will you desire what he wants. And only then will his will and his way matter more than yours.
1: Ooh.
0: Yeah, so my prayer is simple, man. My prayer is for the people of God, if you're listening, if you're watching, I want you to just lift your hands and just ask, Holy Spirit, come into my heart. Invade my space. Holy Spirit, I surrender. Jesus, you're not just my Savior, you're my Lord. You're my Lord. I bow before you. It's your will above mine. You're King, you're ruler, you're in charge. El Jefe, you're the boss. It's your call, not mine. So as you instruct, I will obey. As you lead me, I will follow. Because that's what it means to be a disciple. In Jesus' name, amen.
2: Now you might be asking, what is the gospel? The gospel is very simple. That you are a sinner and that you are on your way to hell. Without a shadow of a doubt, you were born in sin and the wrath of God abides on you and you do not deserve to go there by way of your sin. But while you were still a sinner, God sent his son Jesus, who loved you and died for you as your substitutionary sacrifice, which means he died in your place so that you could live his life, which means he died for your sin. He was buried, and 3 days later, he resurrected from the dead. And if you would confess with your mouth the Lord Jesus and believe in your heart that God raised him from the dead, you shall be saved. Thus, that's out here. No, I'm talking about the real Jesus of the Bible, the eternal Son of God that became a man, God manifested in the flesh, that became a man. And in 33 years, he died on the cross, providing redemption, buying us back, translating us out of the kingdom of darkness into the kingdom of his dear son, which means he redeemed us back to God. He reconciled you back to God by way of his death on the cross. And so you're probably saying, how can I be saved? Very simple. All you have to do is repent of your sin. I'm not talking about 360. I'm talking about 180. You turn. You turn from your sin. You believe in the gospel. Exclusively just Jesus. I'm not talking about Jesus and Mary. I'm not talking about Jesus and Buddha. I'm not talking about Jesus and some other centralized figure. And I'm not even talking about Jesus and your spiritual father and destiny and all of that. So no. There's only one way to heaven. Jesus said, I am the way, I am the truth, I am the life, and nobody comes unto the Father except through me. Jesus is exclusively the only way. You want to know why he's the only way? Because he's not only the only way, he is the door to enter in. And the only way you could get in is by way of repentance. You must repent and become born again. Why? Because only sons and daughters can become citizens in the kingdom. Outsiders can't come in. But Jesus died on that cross, and he made the way open for you. And if you confess with your mouth the Lord Jesus and believe in your heart that God raised him from the dead, you shall be saved. I'm not talking about all this other stuff to get saved. No. Just believe. Believe in him, the efficacy of Christ's work on the cross as the substitutionary sacrifice in exchange for your sin, which means you give up your sin. You give it to him. He exchanges it and takes on your sin,
1: yes.
2: But he gives you his righteousness. And then you are righteous and justified by faith in Jesus. And when you have justification because of Jesus, now you have peace with God. You have peace with God. And watch this. And now he will no longer be just your God. He is now your heavenly Father through the person of his son, Jesus. Why don't you pray that prayer right now? Just repeat after me. Say, Lord, I believe that I am a sinner. And that I deserve to go to hell. But God, you sent your son. Go ahead. Those of you that are watching, repeat what I'm saying. Say, God, you sent your son, Jesus Christ, to die for my sin. He was buried. 3 days later, he resurrected from the dead. I now confess you, Lord Jesus, as my Lord, as my Savior. Come into my heart. Come into my life and wash me from my sin. And I'll say this, say, Holy Spirit, I surrender my life to you. Make me born again in Jesus' mighty name. My friend, have you said that prayer? Whichever way you said that prayer, as long as you believe, confess with your mouth, Jesus is Lord, and that he died on the cross for you, and 3 days later he resurrected, and you repented and believed that message, the Bible says, whoever calls on the name of the Lord shall be saved. You are saved, my friend. Here's what I want you to do. There's going to be an email that's going to be put on the video right here. And I want you to write this channel and tell them that you accepted Christ as your Savior. And Brother Ezekiel and the administrative staff of this channel will help you find a local church in your area. They will point you in the right direction. But we need to hear from you. Say, man of God, in that broadcast, I know you guys are talking about demons and devils, but I ended up getting saved. And I ended up renouncing all other gods.
1: Yeah.
2: Which means you got to renounce all other gods and believe exclusively on the Son of God. And welcome to the family of God.
1: What's going on, family? It's Ezekiel. One of my greatest burdens for this channel is after the video. You've been impacted. You just got saved. You just got delivered. Now what? We developed something called Freedom Guide. Freedom Guide is our digital directory that gives you access to every resource that we have available. We have our video directory, and that's super useful because we have hundreds of videos across this channel, thousands of hours of powerful conversations. But where do you go when you're looking for that specific thing? You're struggling with sexual sin. We have videos for that. You just got out of a church cult. We have videos for that. Some of you are looking for books, courses from some of our past guests. We're making that available to you. And we're also populating those lists weekly. Many people are seeking for in-person prayer, deliverance. We're making that available to you with this link. So go ahead and click Freedom Guide link. It's right there in the description, and you'll have access to all of this for free. All you have to do is join us, subscribe to that list, and we'll be continuing to push out that information on a weekly basis while you have a total directory of everything that we have to offer. And don't forget, anytime we have an event, anytime we're doing something special, anytime we're calling a fast, we want you to know about it. We'll be able to access you directly and keep you updated on the amazing things that we have to offer. Love you guys. Peace.
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You know, sis, I gotta take care of you. Just trust him. Just believe in him. If he did it before, he will do it again and again.

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0: I tell you what, man, we got to figure this out. Getting tired of all these homeless people hanging out in front of the shop. Getting crazy out here.
1: Man, give him a break. He got to do what he got to do.
0: It's all good.
1: He ain't bothering nobody.
0: Maybe not.
1: How much I owe you?
0: Matter of fact, keep it today. God bless somebody.
1: That's what's up. That's why you my brother. Take it easy, man.
0: Yeah, you number two. You over there, number two.
2: Number five, the two.

shall they fear the name of the Lord from the west, and his glory from the rising of the sun? When the enemy comes in like a flood, the Spirit of the Lord will lift up a standard against him. When the enemy attacks our lives and attempts to drown us, the Spirit of the Lord will lift up a standard against him and place us on higher ground. Habakkuk 3, verse 19 says, God, the Lord, is my strength. He makes my feet like the deer's. He makes me tread on my high places. When you are at your highest point, when you are at the top, or at least when you think you're at the top, that's when the devil comes after you. And here's what the Bible says about this in 1 Corinthians chapter 10, verse 12. Therefore, let anyone who thinks that he stands take heed lest he fall. The Amplified translation puts it this way. Therefore, let the one who thinks he stands firm, immune to temptation, being overconfident and self-righteous, take care that he does not fall into sin and condemnation. So the minute that you think you are strong, or you're something, or you've achieved greatness, that's actually your most vulnerable moment. When you reach a place like this, where you are in awe of your own accomplishments and your own talent or achievements, this is dangerous because you are at a place where you most likely think, whether consciously or subconsciously, you think you don't need God. And believe me, this is not the mental space that you should ever find yourself, because we all desperately need the Lord every moment of every hour. Secondly, when you are at your highest moment, your guard is down. There's this overwhelming sense of achievement. There is the strong emotion of happiness. And if we are to be honest, many of us opt to celebrate our achievements. And it's here that the devil can sneak into our lives unnoticed. And the final reason why your highest moment can also be your most vulnerable moment is because when emotions are high because of achievement or because of success, the spirit of pride can very easily enter your heart. You begin to think that you are the reason for your success, and you are so talented, and you are so good at what you do. And do you see what that does? That glorifies self. And the Bible says pride goes before destruction. Pride, in the context of these verses, refers to an arrogant attitude that manifests itself as independence from God. The proud person pursues his or her own way. And this, folks, is a dangerous place to be, because you open up your spirit to all manner of evil. And I think we all need to know that the devil doesn't play fair. He's an opportunist. The minute you're on a high and you're distracted, he'll throw a punch or trip you up. So when the Bible is saying, if you think you are standing firm, be careful that you don't fall, it's really saying, always be alert. Always be on guard. Don't be led by emotions, because emotions are deceitful. I want to remind you that the Word of God says in Psalm 59, verse 16, but I will sing of your power. Yes, I will sing aloud of your mercy in the morning. For you have been my defense and refuge in the day of my trouble.
our God has infinite power over every situation. And there is no better refuge in the day of trouble than our Lord Jesus Christ. So let it be your instinctive response to run to Jesus, run to prayer. Let it be your default response so that before you go anywhere else, before you ask anyone else or cry on someone's shoulders, you go to Jesus Christ first. You go and speak to the Lord. The enemy will attack each of us at some point in our lives. However, there is no reason to be fearful because in Jesus Christ, we have a refuge in the day of trouble. There's no need to be terrified because when the enemy comes in like a flood, the Spirit of the Lord will lift up a standard against him. And so in closing, let me tell you to always keep your eyes on Jesus Christ. Never think you're standing strong, but always consider yourself weak, but strong in Christ. Now let us pray. Dear Lord Jesus, help us, Master. Help us to never view ourselves as strong believers, but rather may we come to know that our strength is in you. Lord, your word tells us that whoever thinks he stands must be careful not to fall. Help us to take heed to this warning. No matter how many Bible verses we memorize or how many church services we attend, help us to realize, Master, that we cannot do anything with our own strength. We cannot defeat sin and the devil through our own strength, but we need you, King Jesus. In you, and in you alone, are we able to be victorious. Your word in Ephesians chapter 4, verse 27 tells us, "And do not give the devil an opportunity to lead you into sin by holding a grudge or nurturing anger or harboring resentment or cultivating bitterness." King Jesus, help us to live our lives with wisdom so that we would never give the devil an opportunity to enter. Help us to be guarded so that we would never allow the enemy to gain a foothold in our lives. Father, help us to live in the truth of Philippians chapter 3, verse 8, for your word says, "Yes, everything else is worthless when compared to the infinite value of knowing Christ Jesus, my Lord. For his sake, I have discarded everything else, counting it all as garbage so that I could gain Christ." Our riches are in you, Lord Jesus. We refuse to place our hope and affections on anything in this world, not in our financial resources or physical skill. No, we look to you, mighty Lord. You have commanded us to be strong and courageous, to not tremble or be dismayed, for you, God, are with us. With you on our side, Lord Jesus, we have power, we have victory. And so we will call out your name, the name that is above every name, and that name is Jesus Christ, our deliverer. You alone can split the sea of uncertainty. You alone, King Jesus, can slay the giant of fear and save us. So we look to you, Father, the anchor for our souls. Let us never be swept away by the deep waters of life. Lord, we ask that you speak the words, "Peace, be still," over our lives. Calm the seas in our lives. We trust in you to be our solution. We trust you to be our chain breaker. Father, I pray for every person under the sound of my voice.
For anyone who is in the middle of a seemingly hopeless situation, may they know you as a strong deliverer and the God who makes a way. Lord, I pray for those who feel as though they are sinking in this world. I pray that they would find you to be a steady ground and solid foundation. For those who are looking and searching for hope because their circumstances, Lord, I pray that they would find your word to be true, as it says in Isaiah 43, verse 2, "When you go through deep waters, I will be with you. When you go through rivers of difficulty, you will not drown. When you walk through the fire of oppression, you will not be burned up. The flames will not consume you." Help me to worship you, not just when my life is going well, but even in my deepest struggles. Be praised, Father. Be glorified, my God. In Jesus' name I pray. Amen. So shall they fear the name of the Lord from the west, and his glory from the rising of the sun. When the enemy comes in like a flood, the Spirit of the Lord

0: But I will sing of your power. Yes, I will sing aloud of your mercy in the morning. For you have been my defense and refuge in the day of my trouble. And do not give the devil an opportunity to lead you into sin by holding a grudge or nurturing anger or harboring resentment or cultivating bitterness.
1: God, we thank you for a brand new day. And I now present unto you the sons and daughters of our land, families across this nation, those today who are experiencing trying moments, tough and difficult periods in their lives. I ask today for strength for those who are weak, comfort for those who are discouraged and grieving, those who have suffered loss, those who are confused, those who do not know where to turn and to whom should they turn. I pray that their eyes would turn unto God, who is the source of all deliverance, the God who answers every prayer ever uttered by the human heart and the human mind, the human spirit. I ask you, God, that you give unto them a deep sense of comfort that you are in control of all things, and their destiny rests with God. You shall be their provider this day. They would stand and they would not fail. Your right arm remains strong and resolute in these challenging times. Bless your people and favor the nation highly. In Jesus' name, I thank you now. Amen.

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0: 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Blessed Wednesday morning to all listeners locked on to Hope 103.1 FM. All I require tonight. It is a joy to be here with you. I know who I am. As we enter another episode of Leadership Plus. Where he says I'm at, I know who I am. I know who God says I am. What he says I am. Today we are joined by none other than Reverend John Lewis. I'm working in power. I'm working in miracles. I live the life of favor. Blessed morning to you, Reverend John. How are you today?
1: Good morning to you, Abigail. It's always good to be with you on this Wednesday morning. And we thank God for his goodness to us as we look around this beautiful isle. And there's sunshine and lovely breeze and pleasant oceans that we could all enjoy, especially when we have less limitations on the movement. And we trust that it will remain like that for the weeks and months and years ahead.
0: Mm-hmm. I have a few questions before we get into today's topic.
1: Sure.
0: Do you enjoy being a leader?
1: Exactly. I think I was called to be a leader. So I think once you understand that, when you have a sense of what you're called to do, mm-hmm. It gives you a sense of joy, a sense of fulfillment. And I think that's what you are called to do, to be a host, a radio broadcaster for Hope FM. And I'm sure that you're having a ball, having a great time doing that part of the ministry as well.
0: Yes, yes, serving God in whatever capacity brings a lot of joy and fulfillment. So we're going to talk today about teamwork makes the dream work. And we know that some tasks are too Herculean or too big to assume as an individual, and a team is needed. And studymanagement.com says that teams are formed when individuals with common tasks, preference, liking, and attitude come and work together to, you know, to make a common goal work. And John Maxwell also

0: So said, teamwork make the dream works, but a vision becomes a nightmare when the leader has a big dream and a bad team. Today, as I said, we're talking about teamwork makes the dream works. Could you walk us through today's topic and what we're talking about today?
1: Great, thank you for that good introduction, Abigail. And so, to begin our time today, there are three things that great teams possess. One, they must have a common goal. Everyone must be on the same page. Secondly, they bring together diverse skills and contributions. So everyone is original in the sense of the gifting and skills and training they have received. So we bring all those diversities together. And then there has to be a strong coaching and commitment and communication as well. So a common goal, we have to clarify the goal, what it is we want to accomplish, and define that. And so we can explain it and communicate it clearly. So there has to be a strong, so people understand.

0: and human capital to accomplish the task ahead of us. So that's, I believe, is the foundation or the starting point of when we're seeking to build a good team to accomplish a particular purpose.
1: Right. So we know that we need a team, and the leader has to ensure that he has a proper team. Could you take us through some more details on what it takes to make an effective team?
0: Right. So we have about 10 recommendations for discussion today. Mm-hmm. What makes an effective team? Fundamental to an effective team building is an effective team cares for one another. It has to do with relationship. If we are not comfortable in our skins among one another on our team, and instead of understanding and appreciation for one another, we are competitive or we're involved in a process that is not healthy, that breaks down in terms of the relationship. So we don't have to be identical, like identical twins, but we have to understand that and appreciate the differences that we bring to the team. Of course, we talked about the different personalities that make up a team and how it only seeks to strengthen the team. But the factor here that we want to begin with is that there has to be a genuine care and concern for one another on your team. And under this major endeavor and concern, that we have to imbibe the second mile principle. Smile because they are doing a job or they are just part of an organization. But because of the relationship that we have within our team, people go and do much more than is expected of them. They will spend longer time on an assignment or on a project with you. They will give sacrificially to what you're doing because they believe in what you're doing and will make the necessary sacrifices that come with the kind of relationship. So that is fundamental. And then also connecting points. Leaders always touch a heart before they ask for a hand. So we connect at the heart level. We connect at the emotional level. And it's not just an academic consent to that. Oh, this is a great idea and we agree on it mentally. But it has to affect us deeply at the matter of the heart, emotionally, and of course, spiritually. So we want to also, the sense of caring for another, we have to host the conversation. Mm. As you would invite friends to your home, you are considered to be the host of the get-together or the meeting or whatever we describe it as. And so they host the conversation and relationships. They initiate as a host rather than wait for others to serve as a guest. Mm. So you host the conversation, you facilitate the meetings or the getting together, and so that there is a sense of preparedness, like you would do normally if you're having guests come at your house and you're inviting them for a meal or whatever. Of course, you prepare well for that. You get a sense of what people may like to have. Mm-hmm. And you prepare according to probably taste, make sure that the environment is clean and prepared. In the same way for a team, you do the preparation that is necessary. Mm-hmm. You have a sense of who your team members are. You would have done some background research on the team members that you're bringing together. So you're not just arbitrarily grabbing people and asking them to be part of your team. Mm-hmm. Just like Jesus did, he went out. As a matter of fact, the starting point of his own selection was to spend the night in prayer before.
1: Yeah, yeah.
0: You know, and so that's going to be important, especially if you're building a spiritual leadership team, mm-hmm. that you are seeking guidance from God. And so that's the primary challenge that we have. People have a sense that you do care for them, not just because of what they can bring to your organization or bring to your church, your denomination, what they can offer, but there's a sense that I'm appreciated and that I'm cared for, especially when things go awry. People may not be able to function as we expect them to, because of illness or in these days, it's been times of death and loss and grief. But how they understand that you care for them will make a whole heap of difference, as we would say. Mm-hmm. And then secondly, an effective team grows together. So we are not competing against one another here. We are seeking the resources. We are seeking the human capital that we are seeking to invest in others. And so in areas that we are weak for the organization, we want to bring up those areas and strengthen them. If we are weak in communication or in marketing or promotions, we want to strengthen those areas. So we're growing together. And growing together means that we are learning together. We probably end attending an important workshop on a particular issue pertaining to our work, so that we can bounce it off one another when we get back into our organization and benefit from it. And we're seeking for opportunities to prepare training for others. If there is a workshop, a seminar, a podcast, whatever now is available out there, to recommend it and says, you know, I believe that's a good thing to listen to. I send you a link for something that I believe can cause you to grow in your area of strength and expertise. So we have to grow as an important aspect of building an effective team. Well, the leaders grow.
1: You said that the team grows together. Is it that the team and the leader grows at the same pace, or is it that, you know, the leader would have been there before and takes an opportunity maybe for bonding to sit with the team as they may be introduced to new information, or is it, you know, that he learns together at the same time or before?
0: Great. That's a great question. All good leaders, great leaders, is usually a step ahead of their team. That makes him the leader, or makes her the leader. And leaders grow determines the organizational growth. Mm-hmm. If we are not growing together, the organization suffers, mm-hmm. Stifles, and unfortunately sometimes dies, mm-hmm. because we are not growing. Just in the natural realm, if one is not well or is having physical challenges of health, they would suffer from growing as normal as they ought to. In the same way, if there are lack of growth in the organization, if perhaps 10 years ago you have started a movement organization, for example, and we are still here today at the same place, we will eventually fizzle out, because growth is not stagnant. Growth is constantly moving forward. So life and society are constantly changing. And if as an organization that you are lagging behind in your propensity for growth and expansion, you're going to be left out of what is expected of you within the community in which you attempt to serve. And then also, a leader cannot lead a follower beyond what he or she has personally grown. So we cannot take people beyond where we are. So if we are not growing as the leaders, our people will not grow in the same way that we are expected to have them grow. The leadership team must pay and pay close attention that we are on track together.
1: Mm-hmm.
0: that we are gelling together, that there is no miscommunication. What is the purpose of this organization? So we start, of course, like we discussed before, what is the mission of this organization? What is the vision of this organization? What is the purpose of this organization? And everyone needs to learn those statements by heart. So when you meet together, you're asking each team member, just on the spur of the moment, what is our mission statement? Somebody else, what is our vision statement? So it is constantly refreshed in our minds. Have it, you know, on a board up there in a prominent place in your office, especially where you meet as your board meetings or management team meetings. And it is in bold and highlighted. And so it is in the DNA. It becomes part of the DNA of the organization.
1: One voice.
0: And then, yes, one voice at all times.
1: Mm-hmm.
0: Leaders must improve to stay in front of the organization. So you have to pick those things that would keep your organization responding to the change that we are experiencing every day in a changing environment of leadership and management. We actually doing a program, a course called Change Management now, and it is talking about our mindset. Mm-hmm. Whether we have a closed mindset that we have become so accustomed to doing things the same way and expecting different results, or we have a growth mindset. So mindset is critical for the growth and expansion of your organization and building a strong team together. So we have to care for one another. There's principal issue there that we have to remember. And then we have to be growing together.
1: Mm-hmm.
0: We have to be growing together. We grow together in this particular mm-hmm. team effort and team building.
1: Mm-hmm. And as you grow together, you know, a certain chemistry comes forward. You know, there's a worship team that is taking the world by storm now, Elevation Worship. And I was listening to one of the interviews. And what the young man said, you know, the interviewer was asking about, how is it that you all know how to sing so and gel so well together? Because they're famous for spontaneous worship. And what the gentleman said, I think it's Chandler Moore, he said, is that we're really good friends. We understand each other. We spend time together so that when one worships, you know, he knows when to, oh, this is where he's going. And you can sense the chemistry. Could you walk us through when a team has chemistry, what happens with that team?
0: Great. So there is bonding in the team. Mm-hmm. And usually that doesn't take place within a meeting.
1: No.
0: So we have to deliberately plan activity mm-hmm. around where we can spend time outside of the office, as it were,
1: mm-hmm.
0: Outside of the space that we meet for functions, but rather we are in more relaxed situations. Take your team out on a hike together, you know, do some fun things together. Do some team building exercises together,
1: mm-hmm.
0: Outdoors activities, you know, so that that's where you probably see the real color of mm-hmm. our people,
1: yeah.
0: How they respond, you know, when people rub them the wrong way, and you see how they respond. But you have to deliberately and intentionally plan. Mm-hmm. A retreat is so critical for your organization, at least once a year.
1: Yeah.
0: Just to get away for a weekend. And that takes planning and preparation that, and you have, you know, you basically have an agenda of what you want to accomplish
1: mm-hmm.
0: mixed in with relaxation and rest and creative thinking.
1: Mm-hmm.
0: So in order for us to grow, we have to make room for those things. If we keep mashing gas all the time, we're going to get empty. So if you don't stop by the gas station and realize that the needle's showing red,
1: mm-hmm.
0: and you're going to run out, of course, on the road, and then it becomes a real challenge when you have to walk back to a gas station to mm-hmm. to fill up, unless you you do the proper thing and notice when your needle is dropping and when the gas tank is getting low. So emotionally, our tank gets low because we're constantly giving out.
1: Mm-hmm.
0: So emotionally, people asking you to provide counseling, provide support for them. So you're constantly on the giving end of things as leaders. And unless you are refilled and renewed and equipped, you know, then you become drained yourself, and then ultimately you yourself cannot really help anyone else. You cannot function to your capacity.
1: The text points out a few points that what happens when a team has good chemistry. It says relationships are strong, desires are similar, trust is evident, roles are clear, abilities are complementary, players are appreciated, morale is high, wins are frequent, motives are pure, and benefits are received by all. And these just are a few things that happen when a team has good chemistry. And I tell you, when that happens, it's, you know, it's great to see what will come out of those efforts by that team. Ladies and gentlemen, we are here in Leadership Plus with Reverend John Lewis, and we're discussing on the topic, teamwork makes the dream work. And if you have any questions, if you have any points or suggestions, feel free. We're live and you can send them in on our YouTube platform. That's Hope FM Grenada. Or you can send in your questions on 403-1031. Reverend, could you continue taking us through?
0: Great. Thank you. So we have just discussed an effective team is where the chemistry fits. And we looked at some of those ways how to build the chemistry. And then also we have to know and practice, which is important. Now that is an important distinction between what is important and what is urgent. Of course, emergencies will crop up within an organization, but we cannot be always driven by emergencies.
1: Mm-hmm.
0: That just shows lack of planning and anticipation of things that may come up. So it has to be a place where we know and understand and practice what is important and not just what is urgent. And then we also understand that an effective team places individual rights below the team. Okay, so now that's important. We have to understand that the team effort gets priority
1: mm-hmm.
0: over our individual rights. The truth is, in a nutshell, individualism wins trophies, but teamwork wins championship.
1: Mm-hmm.
0: So within a team, we come with different personalities and different ideas in a team, but this is not where you're seeking to score your own goal, as it were.
1: Mm-hmm.
0: We've seen that teams have lost winning a championship because an individual determines he or she must score this goal. They're not a goal scorer, but they think that this is a time for their 30 second of fame and screws up because they have missed the net completely. There's no way within the range of how to get this ball into the goal. And we have to guard against the individualism when we come to a team building effort and strengthening our team. We bring all of our strengths together in a corporate way. And so we lay aside our individualism at this point for the good of the team and what we can accomplish as a team. So there's a code of cooperation. Everyone carry your particular load for the organization. Don't pass on your load of responsibility to another member of the team. You will probably burden that person down. Respect other team members. Now, you think that would come naturally, but not always. How do you respect one another on the team? Of course, there are going to be disagreements on your team. There are going to be arguments. That's just a normal part of living, whether it's in our home, whether it's in our church, whether it's in our business and governments, I'm sure in those cabinet meetings, they have the tussle up between what is what we should agree on. Mm-hmm. But the fact of the matter, there remains that constant respect, even in the midst of disagreements and conflicts. And how we handle conflict, basically, we have to separate the issue from the person, so that we do not attack the person, you know, as a result of the conflict, and denigrate and try to minimize the strength of the person, but rather we take the issue, separate it from what is causing the conflict, and deal with it. So we have to respect every member on our team, and then to appreciate their value, understand their value. On the each person bring a particular value to your team, and that's why you have a team, because you alone cannot be a team. You cannot complete all the work of a team. So understand the value of the team, and that's where, as leaders, we must constantly appreciate the value that every team member bring to your organization. Look for ways to add value to them. So you provide incentives for your team members. They need a particular support in this area of their work, or whether it's at a personal level or whether it's an organization level. So we add value to them and make them become a better person. Come together ready to contribute. So it is not just something that comes up automatically, that you just throw out in a meeting. Of course, a meeting is prepared, presented with the minutes and preparation, a while before you get together. So you should come prepared to make your own contribution, an observation to what the plans are. See the big picture. Very often we tend to have this very minuscule image and picture of what the goal is, but try to have a broadened perspective. So see the big picture. What is the overarching goal that we are seeking? Give up your rights. Sometimes that's not always easy to do, particularly if you're a leader of the group. But that just shows the strength of a leader. Willing to give up your own personal rights and personal agenda, and to respect the group's decision. So a group can disagree with their leader, but if it's a group decision, it really says to you as a leader that's something that you probably should go along and probably evaluate your own perspective on a particular matter. Represent the team's position, not yours. Privately and publicly affirm one another. We talked about that, appreciation for one another. Accept responsibility for the team's standing. Okay, so we cannot leave a meeting and come away and sort of judge the other members of your team. Mm-hmm. That can happen quite often, where you may not necessarily disagree with everything that the team has decided on, but you have to come away from that setting, environment. Look, that was a team's decision, and I'm going to give it my 100% to support the decision made by the team, rather than to, unfortunately, seek support from other members of the team to circumvent the plans of the decision of the team. So those are some critical recommendations of placing your own individualism below the standard that the team has set for you.
1: Remember, you can send in your questions on 403-1031, or you can post them on our YouTube platform. As a team goes forth in building and meeting the objectives set, and to ensure that there is a healthy team and so forth, what are some questions or some things that a team should ask itself, to ensure that it is functioning at maximum or at its best force as a team?
0: Great. So there are some questions that will draw us out. Do respect and trust each other. So, you know, that's a conversation that needs to take place. And so you would have developed a sense of trust within the organization so that people are free to talk,
1: mm-hmm.
0: you know, and express their opinions and views. And sometimes it is uncomfortable.
1: Mm-hmm.
0: You want to be transparent within your organization, and some things that you feel may not be going right within the organization, you should have the right to say those things without being condemned for them. But that takes time to develop trust and respect within the organization so that people are willing to speak the truth to you, even though that truth might offend members of the team or even offend the leader of the team. So respect and trust, they're critical values. And then do we have concern for each other, like we talked before, the relationship, are you honestly interested in the welfare of your colleagues? You know, we casually would ask the question, how are you today? And we don't wait for the answer. Well, you know, so we ask the question, but it's more like a greeting. We don't really have the time to listen to your conversation, Because if you really want to know how you're doing, it means that you have some time to listen to the response. Or we would say, you know, the Christian community has this this response. Oh, I'm blessed and highly favored. You know, that's not a complete response. Although it's a nice religious way to respond. Oh, I'm fine.
1: Mm-hmm.
0: But if you really dig down and ask, are you really fine? Mm-hmm. You realize that's not the true answer that the person wants to give. You'll find very often, mm-hmm. if you do have the time to listen and you really want to know how the other person is doing, it has to show that concern that you're willing to listen out to the person. Do team members feel free to communicate openly? In an environment of open and free communication, a team can achieve anything. And if everything is possible within a safe environment, so that confidentiality is so critical to these kinds of discussions. When you make yourself vulnerable, when you expose yourself about perhaps some areas of weakness in your personal life, or you know, in whatever issue that you may be struggling, that information stays within that room. Or that environment, that there's no sense that this information is spilled out in prayer meetings, that we could seek to create a sort of false guise for exposing somebody's issues because you're saying, let's pray for Sister X because she has this particular concern. And all you're doing is gossiping.
1: Mm-hmm.
0: Under the disguise of a great exercise in prayer or Bible study, and so we subtly divulge information that are intended for private conversation.
1: Mm-hmm.
0: So you have to keep those conversations confidential.
1: Mm-hmm.
0: Do we understand our team's goals? Without a clear focus of our team goals, even the best team will drift. So we bring you back to the goals all the time. You know, that's why when you go to soccer matches or any other games, but you observe it a lot in the soccer matches, that timeout, they would call a timeout in the game.
1: Mm-hmm.
0: And because they are losing, the guy's not scoring.
1: Mm-hmm.
0: And the coach, being a good coach, call the team aside,
1: mm-hmm.
0: and you know, give them some instructions in a short couple of minutes.
1: Mm-hmm.
0: He might take you off the bench. We'll talk about that a little bit.
1: Mm-hmm.
0: Okay, that's one of the other things. But these are some of the questions that a team should ask. Do we make good use of each member's ability to remember that and feel they are making a worthwhile contribution? So every person's contribution is valuable. Mm-hmm. So understand that we bring different strengths to the organization. We are weak in some areas, but we are strengthening our team because there are people who bring that strength. Do we handle conflict successfully? Every team will have conflict. Success is judged by how conflict is handled within the team as a whole. Every team, no matter how great the team is, will experience conflict. We are just wired that way. We have miscommunication, well, I didn't hear you say that. I didn't understand that's what you meant. And so clarification. So conflict is just a natural part of being a human being, of living. Whatever is our parents, understand that with our children. If we are married, we understand it with our spouse. That happens on a regular basis, but it's how we handle those conflicts. And then, does everyone participate? So we allow everyone. And that's where the role of a leader is so significant. Some of us are a little more reserved than others. Some of us could carry a conversation for a long time in our meetings. And very often, you would find one or two persons almost dominating the conversation. Mm-hmm. You know, but the wise leader would call on you, yes. You know. Abigail, we haven't heard from you in a while. And very often, the person has a lot to say. Mm-hmm. But because of the dominance of one or two personalities, they get lost in the conversation because they are not, you know, being upfront. But you will realize that very often the very quiet and conservative member of your team perhaps has the better conversations or the better contributions to make to your organization. So be aware of that no one is left out. In your participatory meeting. Do we respect our individual differences? Of course. Do we like being members of this team? True success depends enjoying what you do. That includes enjoying your team. Do we like one another? Of course, if you don't like one another, you're not going to function well. Mm. So sometimes you have to change the members on your team. Now, that's a big job for the team leader. Mm. How do you let go a team member?
1: It's not for the weak hearts.
0: You know, sometimes in our own administration and planning crusade, we had to let go leaders in our team. We said, look, the members of this particular team doesn't want you to be their leader anymore. And we're asking you to step down. Mm. You make the tough call. That's a role of a leader. Making the tough call, and that's one of our lessons perhaps at some time will come up to. A leader has to be resilient and confident in his own gifts and skills. And that's why God has made him a leader, or made her a leader, mm-hmm. so that he can make tough calls within the organization. Look, you know, appreciate the time you have served us. Perhaps now is not the time to have you any longer. Mm-hmm. And we part you with kind words of appreciation. We express it through gifts, but you know that's just the fact of the matter. Mm-hmm. That you may not necessarily mean to be with us all the time with this organization, mm-hmm. and you know, because we have to like one another, you know, in the organization that we work. Mm-hmm. So those are some real important things to know. Some of the questions we need to ask of each other. You might find that some people don't like you at all within the organization. Mm-hmm. So what do you do? I mean, if you're really going around the circle of friends and you say, do you guys really like me to be the leader of this group? And 90% says, no, it's time to leave. Oh my. you have to really get real with yourself. Because we could be very pretentious, mm-hmm. in how we function. Mm-hmm. That we think that, boy, everybody really likes us. The truth of the matter, you know, that's not the fact, really. You have assumptions that, you know, this group really wants me to be their leader, and they probably say not need the bread, but time for him to go. why is he staying on so long? He outlasts his time. So a leader must also know when it's time to go, Abigail.
1: Yeah.
0: Right? Yes, yes. Don't overstay your time.
1: leave on a good note.
0: Yes, yes.
1: Earlier I mentioned a quote by John Maxwell, you know, a team, as he says, we were discussing on the teamwork makes the dream work. But a vision becomes a nightmare when the leader has a big dream and a bad team. And the text points out that the kind of people you recruit should be determined by the goals you believe God has given you. Could you just walk us through the appropriate gifts that, you know, a leader can look for in team members?
0: Great. So we're going to use the word GIFTS as an acronym and describe the kind of people. So the first letter is, of course, G, and it talks about having gifted members. Look for specific gifts and abilities in other people that are crucial for achieving your goals. You know, that takes time and hard work. Sometimes we're in a rush to build a team because we have a particular deadline we want to launch as an organization. I do not take the necessary pains to determine what are the gifts and skills we need for this organization and identify those persons. So a good team would make up of various kinds of people. They recommend to us that when you're looking for people, of course, you're looking for an innovative leader, creative leader. That's where you begin, of course. And then you want someone who is very detailed in your organization. One that looks for the finer things within your organization, who could bring a detailed report together and not just give you bullet points after your meeting is complete, so you don't even have a clue what was discussed. A detailed person. And then you need a manager within your team. Very often the leader may not be the manager because he may not have the management skills to take a project, or take an idea and break it down into bite-sized pieces and to make it work. I like to do that. I like to, somebody gives a big idea. We want to reach this nation for Christ. I like that vision. And I believe I have been gifted in the area of administration where I could take that big national idea, break it down, set up teams of people, zone the country. We have done that before in other islands and build strong teams and execute. And so you have to know what kinds of people. You need a monitor, somebody to keep you on track. And somebody who says to you, we are going off track here. You know, this is not where we intend to, this is not where we want to finish. And it would pull us back. You need somebody who keeps you accountable in terms of financial credibility and stuff like that. So gifted people. So we're not just asking people to volunteer in the organization. That's a different level of your organization. Of course, we all do well with volunteerism. We need all those people. But you're talking about your executive team, your management team, your leadership team. You have been selective. And then the I in gifts is influential people. Look for people who have influence with others. So you're not looking for people who are just starting up in that sense. Of course, those are people that you'll groom and because we do not necessarily become an influential person overnight. But part of your responsibility as a training institution, in our case, is to bring the younger people up and give them the training that would make them become a person of influence. So they must have some sort of track record if you're building a strong team. What are they good at? What have you observed? You would have observed them. It's like if you're looking for a soloist, for example, for an event, for a concert, you would have to go out and be at a function where this person sings or performs and determine whether if that's the person you want to be part of your event. Scouting is what the sports people call it. And so they come and see you playing a game, whatever game it is, whether it's soccer, whether it's netball, whatever sport you're playing. And the coach would observe your moves and how well you're performing. And then determine, we want to recruit you We want to give you a scholarship to come to our university or give come to our program because we anticipate that you will function well. So people who have done well in particular fields of work and ministry in the context of the church. And so we're not just bringing a new convert on your leadership team. And then faithful workers. The F, GIF, look for people who are already faithful to Christian commitments that they have made. So these are people who have been faithful in the little things. As the Bible talks about, those who are faithful in the small things, God will provide greater room for them in the large. If we are unfaithful in little things, God is now going to give you more responsibilities. So people who are faithful in the little things, they tell us that most of the time the people who become a chair of a committee, they start by moving the chairs around in the room. They're servants. Mm-hmm. You know, they make sure the building is kept and cleaned, and they're doing insignificant things, as it were. But, you know, that's where we all begin sometimes, sweeping the floors, welcoming people to the event, just handing out the programs, mm-hmm. and we develop. But faithful workers and little things.
1: Yeah, that's important, eh? The person that hands out a program is very important, because sometimes the first face, the first interaction determines how well you probably enjoy what you're coming to, if you're going to come back again. So it's very important, even though it may seem like a minuscule or a small task, handing out the program, giving a smile at the entrance, that is very important.
0: That's the first point, person of contact. And very often, if that is not handled well, they do not come back to your church, or back to your business, or back to the event. We have had bad experiences of people who have gone to business places and looking, for example, for a product. And you're asking the first person that you could see, and they tell you, you know, go down this way, or, you know, try to, it's the first time you're going to this business place, and they are telling you, if you go down this way and you turn left or you turn right. I mean, generally, my response is to just go outside, back, turn around, and find another place for what I'm looking for. Teachable spirit. We all have to have an attitude. Look for people who are willing to learn and be flexible with teammates. So we have never arrived. No matter what level of training or education we have received or seeking to receive, learning is a daily process. So the question for us as leaders, what book are you reading today? And you should be able to give me a title. You cannot say I read, you know, books when I was in primary school or in secondary school. But today, what book is on your table? What is in front of you? And particularly, there's so much on leadership now that, I mean, you're overwhelmed with the quantities of materials that you could have. And then, of course, on the T is a teachable spirit. On the S is a servant heart. Look for people who want to serve others, not gain recognition. So that takes time. How are you going to observe? If you're looking to recruit somebody on your team, you have to make effort to find out where they're serving first. It takes effort to do that. If they may not live in the same community or the same parish, like for Grenada, for example. And if you have been introduced or somebody has recommended somebody who lives, for example, in Satyrs, that they think that this is a good person for your team, you have to get up and go and drive up there and check them out and find recommendations for these persons. So gifts. For the word gifts, gifted members, influential people for the I, F, faithful workers, T, teachable spirit, and S, servant heart.
1: Yeah, and having those people on your team, that sounds like the dream team. And I remember, you know, in basketball, there is the, when they were sent off a team to participate in Olympics or the bigger games, you know, you have all the best team off of each team. So of the Knicks, of the Nets, of the, and you know, you had the different players come together, the best of the best. And of course, they were called the dream team. And likewise, when you pull together these different people, of course, I believe we can say we would have the dream team. You know?
0: Yes, absolutely. So that's the kind of team that we need to build. And then there's some questions for evaluation. So if you're there and, you know, taking notes, or you want to write some things down, here's some questions. So, an effective team cares for one another. So your answer is either no, somewhat, or yes. I hope you will write a yes for that, because that's what is expected. An effective team knows what is important. No, somewhat, yes. Of course, the answer there should be yes. An effective team grows together. And of course, that's another yes. An effective team has a team fit. So we are building together a team that meshes together. Of course, you have done many puzzles in your life. Mm-hmm. And, you know, if one little piece is lost, no matter, especially if it's a 1,000 puzzle, piece mm-hmm. puzzle, this tiny thing that could hide under the chair or someplace that is fell out of the box. Mm-hmm. And no matter how hard you try to fit another piece in the puzzle, it doesn't work in there. You know, sometimes we are trying to force a piece of the puzzle to fit in where it doesn't belong. Mm-hmm. And it sticks out because it doesn't fit. So all of our team members have to fit in the right place to complete the puzzle of your leadership. And an effective team realizes that everyone plays a special role. So you're important. We emphasize the importance of the individual, but not individualism. It's a huge distinction there. You are important, contributor to this team. An effective team pays the price. Teamwork is costly. There are times when we are required to give the second mile. Sometimes things do happen, and there's a greater concern for this deadline to happen and to meet. And you call out the team and says, look, perhaps we need to meet later after we work this evening. Could you make a special? But that's not normal. You know, you can't make the normal that every evening you have an emergency. You would lose the entire team. They will think you don't know what you're doing. But that's an unusual situation. And, you know, it is just critical that teamwork makes the dream work. And how we build those teams, it's so important for our success and the success for God's kingdom in the Christian perspective. But even...

money is going. If you're running in government and you don't have men and women of integrity and trustworthiness, you'll find that the treasury is empty and the country is bankrupt. Because we don't have honest and trustworthy people. The principles apply.

0: of people. And then you add your volunteers after you build your team. And then within the business community, you know that you want to sell a particular product. You're seeking for somebody who is skilled and understanding this particular product. If you have a construction company and you're hiring people that only knows how to write essays, essay writing is a great skill, but it may not be so relevant if you're seeking to discover what quality of lumber you're seeking to sell and where you're sourcing them from. So we want to mesh your skills with the need. So here are the needs of the organization. You determine those are the needs you want to meet. These are the goals you want to accomplish. And then you fill those needs with the resources of people and material of equipment that you need to accomplish these goals. So it's teamwork is a great exercise to do. And there are many ways to do teamwork exercises, one of trust. And there are many examples. There are a lot of good videos that you could source. Just Google it, as we would say. Teamwork, and there's amazing examples and illustration of how we can develop those teamwork.
1: That's awesome. You've been having a great download of good information that can help us, you know, to be better team players and leaders. You know, Reverend John Maxwell made this quote that everything rises and falls on leadership. And you spoke a little bit earlier on growth. Could you just remind us before we close off today's session on the importance of the leader, you know, to grow and to help his team grow? Because we do know that the organization rise and fall based on growth.
0: So exactly. So an effective team grows together. The leaders' growth determines the organization's growth. Life and society are constantly changing and growing. So the challenge for each of us is that, you know, we complain that we don't have time to go to school. Well, you know, school has come to us. Training has come to us right at your fingertips, as we would say. It's right in, you could be sitting down in your home and doing an excellent study of an area that you weaken and you want to complement. So the opportunity is limitless if you're serious about your personal growth. And age has no limitations of your growth. Some people say age is just a number. We say it depends on your perspective. I mean, the history of older people that have gone back to colleges, you know, parents who have sacrificed and their children to colleges and they have graduated, and these parents are going back to school. As a matter of fact, we have seen cases where both parents and children are graduating on the same day.
1: True. I've even heard a story about a friend, two neighbors, you know, she all of a sudden didn't see her neighbor. It's a true story. I was talking to the young lady a couple of years ago. She didn't see her neighbor. All of a sudden, she's not seen her for some years, actually passed by. And then she saw her and she's like, well, I haven't seen. She came back and she started speaking with her and like, I haven't seen you for a long time. Where have you been? She said, I went to get my bachelor's degree. And you know how old the lady was? She was 75.
0: Oh, man, I tell you.
1: It really doesn't stop us from learning.
0: Not at all. So the growth challenge is there for all of us, where we want to grow. And you have to choose your field of growth. We cannot choose every field of growth. Otherwise, we're scattered in our focus. So you determine if you want to be an IT person, that you would choose a course on IT and where you want to accomplish that. If you want to be a radio host, where you go for your technical, your support for doing that kind of work. If you want to be a good farmer, then you look for the best space for agricultural training and practical development. So if you want to be an engineer, then you choose that particular field of study. Although we see some geniuses these days, it's amazing that students

0: battles. We choose our battles, choose our area of gifts and strengths, and focus on that. And so we seek in to understand. In the final analysis, why has God put me on the earth at this particular time in history? And this is a particular lifespan that each of us has in this history of time. And so is to find out if we have really discovered it as yet, what it is that I am brought into this world, what purpose was I created, and what purpose am I to fulfill. And if we don't have that clearly defined, we can always go back to the maker.
1: Of course.
0: We can always go back to the creator. If you're driving a Ford or Toyota or Nissan, whatever, if you have a problem, you have, and nobody else can fix it, usually the maker of the model can give you a hint on how to correct what's wrong with your vehicle, as an example. God, who created us, he made us, he therefore knows how to fix us.
1: That's right.
0: And to put us on a path of growth and personal development.
1: Yeah, we can pray and say, you know, Lord, give me the requisite information I need for the purpose you have for me. You know, in no uncertain terms, Lord, tell me what is the type of information, what should I study, where should I go? And of course, he never leads us wrong. And we want to thank you again for such a great day where we've shared a lot of good information. And we really appreciate, again, the initiative that you have taken to share with us in this setting, you know, the aspects of leadership. Ladies and gentlemen, we have been with Reverend John for the past hour, and we're about to shut the window down. And we thank you for being with us today. And is there any final words you want to say, Reverend, just before we end today's session?
0: So, teamwork is hard work. Good, good.
1: Yeah.
0: So let's not just assume that, you know, it's a walkover in the park. We make blunders when we choose the wrong team members, and that happens in every organization. And we have to find corrective ways to mend those gaps. And it's a process that sometimes we as leaders become impatient with. Why is it that we are not, you know, getting a full cadre of good team leaders? But of course, it takes time. It takes listening to others who have done well in that field. It's always good to bounce off on somebody who apparently is successful in developing teams and on a right trajectory, trajectory of their organization, of their ministry, of their church. And we can always learn from one another. Of course, we constantly have to be on a growth mindset and willing to learn, willing to accept the change and adapt to the changing environment in which we find ourselves.
1: Thank you so much. Thank you so much for sharing with us today. Reverend John is wearing a white Hope t-shirt.
0: Oh, yes. Yes, of course. You know, we have to celebrate. We have to market Hope FM. I trust that you will invite your friends and all across the globe to be part of this movement of seeking to proclaim the good news and to provide invaluable information to our listeners. Thank you very much.
1: If you're interested in having a white t-shirt or a black, you can contact us at 4031031, and you too can have a Hope t-shirt. So that's our session for today. And again, we thank you, Reverend John, and we thank you, listeners, for staying locked on to Hope 103.1 FM. And we look forward to seeing you next week. So stay tuned, and we look forward again to having you in our company again next week, John, Reverend John.
0: Have a thank you.
1: Everyone.
0: Thank you. God bless you. Have a great day.
1: All right. Bye.
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0: Today, I simply want to share with you a psalm that has really touched me. At times when I'm overwhelmed and I want to pray, but I can't find the words to speak, I simply read this psalm and I offer it as a prayer to the Lord. And as I read it, I want you to keep something in mind. David mentions enemies. However, when I apply this psalm to my life, the enemies I'm talking about are not physical enemies, but rather, I sometimes have to face an enemy called discouragement. Sometimes it's called anxiety or worry. These are all enemies. So for the next few moments, as I read this precious psalm from the Word of God, I encourage you to open up your heart to the Lord and cast all your burdens on Him. Psalm 27, verses 1 through 14. The Lord is my light and my salvation. So why should I be afraid? The Lord is my fortress, protecting me from danger. So why should I tremble? When evil people come to devour me, when my enemies and foes attack me, they will stumble and fall. Though a mighty army surrounds me, my heart will not be afraid. Even if I am attacked, I will remain confident. The one thing I ask of the Lord, the thing I seek most, is to live in the house of the Lord all the days of my life, delighting in the Lord's perfections and meditating in His temple. For He will conceal me there when troubles come. He will hide me in His sanctuary. He will place me out of reach on a high rock. Then I will hold my head high above my enemies who surround me. At His sanctuary, I will offer sacrifices with shouts of joy, singing and praising the Lord with music. Hear me as I pray, O Lord. Be merciful and answer me. My heart has heard you say, come and talk with me. And my heart responds, Lord, I am coming. Do not turn your back on me. Do not reject your servant in anger. You have always been my helper. Don't leave me alone now. Don't abandon me, O God of my salvation. Even if my father and mother abandon me, the Lord will hold me close. Teach me how to live, O Lord. Lead me along the right path, for my enemies are waiting for me. Do not let me fall into their hands, for they accuse me of things I've never done. With every breath, they threaten me with violence. Yet I am confident I will see the Lord's goodness while I am here in the land of the living. Wait patiently for the Lord. Be brave and courageous. Yes, wait patiently for the Lord. Now let us pray. My Lord, my Savior, Jesus Christ of Nazareth, the one and only Son of the living God. King Jesus, you are my light and my salvation. And because of that, whom shall I fear? What shall I be afraid of? When Jesus Christ our Lord is our refuge and the fortress of our lives, whom shall we dread? If God is for us, who can be against us? No one, because we serve an almighty, all-powerful, all-conquering God. Even if the wicked come up against us, we will not fear. Even if an army encamps against us, our hearts will not fear, because Jesus Christ holds all power. Lord, you're the one who has the final say. Father, my prayer is what your word says in Psalm 27, verse 4. One thing I have asked of the Lord, and that I will seek, that I may dwell in the house of the Lord, in His presence, all the days of my life, to gaze upon the beauty, the delightful loveliness and majestic grandeur of the Lord, and to meditate in His temple. Lord, I trust you, because in the day of trouble, you will be my shelter. You will always be my hiding place. You will lift me up on a rock. Because of this, I will sing praises to your name, O Lord. Your word in Psalm 95, verses 1 through 7, it says, come, let us sing for joy to the Lord. Let us shout aloud to the rock of our salvation. Let us come before him with thanksgiving and extol him with music and song. For the Lord is the great God, the great King above all gods. In his hand are the depths of the earth, and the mountain peaks belong to him. The sea is his, for he made it, and his hands form the dry land. Come, let us bow down in worship. Let us kneel before the Lord our Maker, for he is our God, and we are the people of his pasture, the flock under his care. Lord Jesus, we thank you for bringing us out of the darkness, and we thank you for shining your light on our hearts. We can now declare that Jesus Christ is the way, the truth, and the life. We were once lost, but you have now called us to be yours. May your light shine within our lives, Lord. Let your light be seen in our character. Let your light be seen in our words and in our actions. Father, each and every day, may it be all about you. May we live to exalt you. May we live to praise you and worship you, because you are an awesome God. You are the Almighty God. Lord Jesus, be praised. Let your light shine and be seen in how I walk in this life, in how I conduct myself. Thank you for your word, dear God. For it says in Micah chapter 7, verse 8, "Do not rejoice over me, my enemy. When I fall, I will arise. When I sit in darkness, the Lord will be a light to me." I pray that in all I do, may I reflect your love. May I reflect your mercy to those around me. Thank you, Lord, for inviting me to be a part of your plan. In Jesus' name I pray. Amen.
1: For a moment, I want to encourage you to meditate on Psalm 27 today. In its entirety, Psalm 27 encapsulates David's deep trust in God's protection, guidance, and presence. And I believe that this is a passage that invites us to place our confidence in God, even in the face of challenges, and to seek him with all our heart. Just as David found comfort and courage in his relationship with God, we too can draw strength from our faith in the midst of life's trials. And so Psalm chapter 27, verse 1. "The Lord is my light and my salvation. Whom shall I fear? The Lord is the stronghold of my life. Of whom shall I be afraid?" David begins by proclaiming his unwavering trust in God. He uses powerful metaphors, light and salvation, to convey that God illuminates his path and rescues him from danger. David's confidence in God's protection leads him to ask a rhetorical question. If God is on his side, there is no one to fear. This verse sets the tone for an entire psalm, emphasizing the strength of his faith in God's guidance and refuge. Verse 2, "When the wicked advance against me to devour me, it is my enemies and my foes who will stumble and fall." Here, David acknowledges the existence of enemies and challenges that may come up against him. However, he firmly believes that God will cause his enemies to stumble and fail in their attempt to harm him. This verse reflects David's assurance that God's power is greater than any threat he faces. Verse 3, "Though an army besiege me, my heart will not fear. Though war break out against me, even then I will be confident." David's confidence in God's protection continues to shine through. He uses strong imagery of an army besieging him and war breaking out, emphasizing the severity of the challenges he may encounter, yet He remains unshaken in his faith, declaring that his heart will not fear, and he will maintain his confidence in God's deliverance. Verse 4. One thing I ask from the Lord, this only do I seek, that I may dwell in the house of the Lord all the days of my life, to gaze on the beauty of the Lord and to seek him in his temple. David expresses his deepest desire to be in the presence of God. He longs to dwell in God's house, not just for a moment, but for all the days of his life. This reflects David's thirst for intimacy with God and his eagerness to experience the beauty and wonder of God's presence. Verse 5. For in the day of trouble, he will keep me safe in his dwelling. He will hide me in the shelter of his sacred tent and set me high upon a rock. David reaffirms his trust in God's protection and refuge. He believes that in times of trouble, God will provide safety and shelter. The image of being set high upon a rock symbolizes being placed above danger and adversity. Verse 6. Then my head will be exalted above the enemies who surround me. At his sacred tent, I will sacrifice with shouts of joy. I will sing and make music to the Lord. David envisions a future where he will triumph over his enemies. He anticipates offering sacrifices and praises to God with shouts of joy, celebrating God's faithfulness and deliverance. Verse 7. Hear my voice when I call, Lord. Be merciful to me and answer me. In this verse, David shifts to a heartfelt plea. He calls upon God to hear his prayers and to respond with mercy and grace. David recognizes his dependence on God's compassion and desires an intimate connection with him. Verse 8. My heart says of you, seek his face, your face, Lord, I will seek. David's heart prompts him to seek God's face. He responds to the call of his heart, expressing his determination to seek God's presence with zeal and devotion. Verse 9. Do not hide your face from me. Do not turn your servant away in anger. You have been my helper. Do not reject me or forsake me, God, my Savior. David acknowledges his reliance on God's help and pleads for God's continued presence. He asks God not to turn away from him, recalling the history of God's guidance and salvation in his life. Verse 10. Though my father and mother forsake me, the Lord will receive me. David acknowledges that even if his earthly relationships falter, he is confident that God will never abandon him. This verse reflects David's deep conviction in God's unwavering love and acceptance. Verse 11. Teach me your way, Lord. Lead me in a straight path because of my oppressors. David desires to know God's ways and seeks his guidance. He asks for direction and wisdom to navigate his challenges, knowing that God's guidance will lead him on the right path. Verse 12. Do not turn me over to the desires of my foes, for false witnesses rise up against me, spouting malicious accusations. David recognizes the threats posed by his enemies and false witnesses who spread lies against him. He pleads with God to protect him from their schemes. Verse 13. I remain confident of this. I will see the goodness of the Lord in the land of the living. Despite the challenges, David holds on to his confidence in God's goodness. He anticipates witnessing God's blessing and provisions in his current life, not just in the distant future. Verse 14, wait for the Lord, be strong and take heart and wait for the Lord. David concludes the psalm with a message of encouragement. He encourages himself and others to wait patiently for the Lord's guidance, strength, and deliverance. In times of uncertainty, he advises taking heart and finding strength in the Lord's promises.

0: across the nation is indisputable evidence of how much God loves you. It is written, "For God so loved the world that he gave his only begotten Son, that whosoever believeth in him should not perish, but have everlasting life." God loves you. You are always on God's mind. Eternal life is still the desire of all human beings. If you desire this gift of salvation, you can now join me in prayer, making this confession of faith in God as your own personal confession of faith unto salvation. Will you now join me as we pray before God? Would you? Lord of heaven, I come to you today recognizing you as my Lord and Savior, and I thank you for your love and having died for me. I ask you now to forgive me of my sins, cleanse me from all unrighteousness, come into my heart and save me now in Jesus' name. Amen. God bless you. You are saved. You are born again. You are on your way to heaven. Have a great day. God bless you.
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0: Praise God. Indeed, when you put our confidence in God, we know that everything's going to be all right. A pleasant good morning to you, and welcome to Morning Devotions with Trevor T and Adonna. We are so glad to have you with us this morning, and we say welcome to you. This morning, we want to give God thanks for another day, for His faithfulness. We have seen His faithfulness day after day, morning after morning. New mercies we see. So, Father, we thank You this morning. Indeed, You are awesome and mighty God. You are faithful. You are good. You are true. And so we appreciate You. We appreciate Your kindness towards us. Lord, we just thank You for this time in Your presence where we look into Your word. We ask You, oh God, to reveal Your truth to us. Holy Spirit, we depend on You, Lord, to give us utterance, to give us boldness to speak what You have us to say. Yes. We just thank You for all that You have been to us and all that You do for us, oh God. And so we just appreciate You, and we commit this time into Your hands. We thank You again in Jesus' name.
1: Amen. Amen. Praise God. So it's such a joy to be with you again today. Hallelujah. And to be able to share the gospel with you. And look into the word, amen, where we get a perfect picture of ourselves, of God, of the world, and the world to come. Hmm. Amen. It's right there in the word. Mm-hmm. There's nothing hidden from us. As the Lord says, you got questions? Come, let's reason together. You know, I will show you. I'm going to reveal to you. He says that the Holy Spirit shows us things to come before they do. Mm-hmm. And as believers, we must live with that consciousness. Live with that consciousness. And apply ourselves every day.

0: with the same spirit was at work.
1: Yeah.
0: That want to have control over the throne from behind the scenes mm-hmm. was at work in Herodias and was causing him to make poor judgment, ungodly decisions, right? How much do people value life in this time? That is a question we ask, you know? And then we ask the question, did Herod know Christ? Did he know Jesus? So now today we want to talk about in a couple of the verses at the beginning, when Herod heard about Jesus, he started asking questions. He started to ask questions. Who is this Jesus? Where did he come from? What is the meaning of this name? Who is this guy? Because people were saying what? John the Baptist had been raised from the dead. And that is why he has such miraculous powers. Others said he's Elijah. And still others claim he's a prophet, like one of the prophets of long ago. But when Herod heard this, he said, John, whom I beheaded, has been raised from the dead. Conscience. Mm-hmm. The man was petrified.
1: Yeah.
0: Mm. He was harassed by his own actions. And so then you see some people, they you wonder, what a person behaving like that? What? Something they have done. Mm. A lot of the time, it's something they have done that, they have no peace with their soul.
1: Mm.
0: And they're not making peace with their soul by confessing their sins to the Lord and say, God, forgive me. And I ask you to come into my life. And I give myself to you. So, people were saying all kinds of things. And this is not the first time people keep making these,
1: mm-hmm.
0: trying to figure out who Jesus was.
1: Yeah, often you hear they say Elijah.
0: Yeah.
1: I mean, because you know Elijah was caught up.
0: Yeah,
1: in a chariot of fire, so they think he returned.
0: Mm-hmm. Elijah did not see death.
1: Yes.
0: Yeah. So they were saying he's still alive and operating in this world.
1: Yeah.
0: Right? So Herod and the people were trying to figure out Jesus. Right? He was not a great, Jesus was not a, but I want to say to you, Jesus was not a great prophet from the past. Jesus was not and is not a great prophet from the past. He is the Son of God. Hallelujah.
1: Mm-hmm.
0: He's not the reincarnation as a lot of religions think of someone who has gone before. No, who lived before. No, he's the original. Hallelujah. He is, before there was time, he existed. He is the creator.
1: Mm-hmm.
0: God in flesh. So the Bible says in the book of Matthew, chapter 16, right? And from verse 13, when Jesus came into the course of, he asked his disciples, saying, whom do men say that I, and listen to the to Jesus' the declaration, I, the Son of Man, am. And here the disciples repeated the same thing. Some of them say John the Baptist, some Elias, and others Jeremiah, or one of the prophets. And he said unto them, but whom say ye that I am? Who do you personally? Who are you personally now today saying Jesus is? Can you authoritatively declare who Jesus is? And that's a very profound question for we who call ourselves Christian. Can you present? Can you definitively declare who Jesus is? Who do you say that I am? Herod is saying one thing. The people is saying one thing. Other people is saying one thing. But who do you? Do you know me personally? That's a question for deep introspection. Do you really know Jesus and can say, I, Jesus, I know who you are. You are the Son of God. You are my Savior. You are my redeemer. You are my king. You are the one who died for me. Can you speak that with all authority and boldness? That the one who you're telling that will be convinced that you know him. Because we can tell people about other people. Mm-hmm. And they say, yeah, you know him. You can describe them. You can speak about them, who they are, their character. You understand? Their personality. Mm-hmm. Their behavior. You can describe people to people that they know without a doubt, you know that person.
1: Yeah. You know their hobby. Mm-hmm. You know what sports they like. You can tell. But how do you know somebody? You have to be interacting with them. Exactly. You have to have a relationship with them.
0: Mm-hmm.
1: And a lot of people might hear things that they may know about somebody, but do you know? Mm-hmm. Do you have that intimate relationship with them?
0: Yeah.
1: Do you know them personally?
0: Amen. Can you tell people without no doubt, Jesus is the Messiah?
1: Yeah.
0: You yeah. understand?
1: I would tell them that I serve the resurrected Christ.
0: Amen.
1: The living Son of God.
0: Mm-hmm.
1: That's who I serve.
0: Amen.
1: Yeah.
0: The Messiah.
1: Mm-hmm. The Messiah.
0: The promise from the Father, the Savior, the one who came to die for the sins of all men.
1: Mm-hmm.
0: The Son of God. Who is alive and sits at the right hand of the Father. Who do you say? That's what Jesus zeroed in on that. Herod is saying this. The people is saying that. The Pharisees is saying that. The Sadducees is saying that. The religious rulers is saying this. But who do you say that I am? And Simon Peter answered and said, thou art the Christ. What does Christ mean? The anointed one.
1: Yeah.
0: Hallelujah. The Son of the living God. And John tells us, anyone who does not declare that Jesus Christ is come in the flesh is what?
1: A curse.
0: A curse.
1: Mm-hmm. Antichrist.
0: The Antichrist. And he says, don't even let them enter into your house.
1: Mm-hmm.
0: When you declare who Jesus is, Jesus responds to Peter, what? Blessed are those Simon by Jonah. For flesh and blood hath not revealed it unto thee, but my Father which is in heaven. Just when you declare that Jesus Christ is Lord, the Son of the living God, there's a blessing that condescends upon you.
1: Amen.
0: Jesus says, you are blessed because that flesh and blood, you didn't hear it from a human tongue. He was not a human being. It is the Spirit of God who draws us and reveals Christ to us. And that is why we must not be ashamed to declare who Jesus is. Because Jesus says, what? If you are ashamed of me, when you are ashamed of somebody, you're afraid to tell people you know them. Yeah. Based on.
1: Why should you be ashamed to speak about Christ?
0: About Christ. Who did all these great works and is still doing great works today.
1: And who loves you.
0: Yeah.
1: With that everlasting love.
0: Yeah. Because the Bible says Herod, when he heard of the great things that Jesus was doing, the miracles, the signs and wonders, the raising the dead, the casting demons, he says, who is this man? He began to become terrified. He said, I tried to get rid of John. But look, another one greater than John is here.
1: Mm-hmm.
0: He has come from the dead to harass me.
1: He's saying that John has come back with more power.
0: Yeah.
1: Because look, he's healing and he's doing a lot of miracles.
0: Yeah. John was just preaching.
1: Yes, John was.
0: Righteousness.
1: Yeah.
0: And repent, for the kingdom of God is here.
1: Mm-hmm.
0: Jesus came preaching the same thing, but also doing signs and wonders.
1: Yeah.
0: Greater than John. Mm-hmm. The word is true.
1: Mm-hmm.
0: One greater than me.
1: Is coming after me. Mm-hmm.
0: The word is fulfilled.
1: Mm-hmm.
0: So the man was terrified and his demise began from there.
1: Mm.
0: He was not a great prophet from the past. He was not the reincarnation of a dead person. Don't let people come and try to fool you with these foolish thoughts. They try to deny that Jesus is the Son of God. Jesus was not like any other prophet. He is the only one who was prophet, king, and savior,
1: priest.
0: Hey, hallelujah. He was not like any the others were just a representation of him, Elias. But he is, because he's not dead. He lives forevermore. He is the Son of God. He is the Son of God. He is. He's alive. He's present in the world today. He's present in your life, in your heart. Your body is the temple of our Lord and our God. He is the Son of the living God. Yes, my sister, he's the lover of my soul, my healer, my deliverer, my all in all, my everything, my very breath and my savior, my rock in the weary land. Yes, the Bible says, in him we what? Live and move and have our being. Hallelujah. We are the temple of the living God. So I want to say to you this morning, the terror of Jesus to the sinner is real. Sinners are terrified of Jesus, although they try to hide it. I mean, you have witnessed to people when you begin to you could see the terror of God upon them. They literally begin to you see them begin to think about their destiny and their future, about eternity. Because the terror of the Christ who lives in you is real. That's why some people behave so violently. Mm-hmm. So I mean, as soon as you come into their presence, they are disturbed. Hey, they are uneasy. You make the spirit and the demons and the sin in their life, the conscience becomes troubled. They become uneasy. They are disturbed because holiness. Holiness. Evil could never be comfortable in the presence of holiness and righteousness. Evil will never be comfortable in the presence of righteousness and holiness. That is why the church must never hide itself, withdraw from the society, withdraw from the community. We must always have a presence in everything, every community, every committee, every board, every place we must occupy. Mm-hmm. Hallelujah. And not just sit there and think. We must be a bold witness for Christ. Hallelujah. We must represent him. We must occupy. Who do you say that he is? Who is Jesus?
1: My deliverer.
0: Hey, he is the source of conviction to the world. Just as how his presence was convicting Herod, he killed John and he thought that would get rid of the thorn in his flesh. But when he killed John, a one greater than John came on the scene and his conviction became greater. Righteousness will always be a source of conviction to immorality, to immoral living, and to unholiness. Jesus says, "When he will what convict the world of the spirit
1: the
0: of God
1: will convict, come and convict the world of sin, of judgment, and of righteousness."
0: So you understand why people feel that way in your presence when they are living in sin. Because the Spirit of God in you convicts them of sin, of righteousness, and of the judgment of God to come. Mm-hmm. Who do men say that I am? Jesus asks. And then he says, who do you say I am? Mm-hmm. Herod was trying to figure out who Jesus is. So opinions about Jesus are still spreading like wildfire today, just as how they were spreading in Herod's time. People are saying all kind of things, and the same thing we are seeing today. So I say to you, let not your heart be troubled.
1: And you still find people still say that he's a prophet.
0: Yeah.
1: Yes, he had a prophetic, but he is the Son of God.
0: Is the prophet.
1: And he is the prophet.
0: The prophet.
1: The prophet. Or, yeah.
0: All prophecies emanate from him.
1: Yeah.
0: He's God. So the question I want to leave with you today, do you know who he is? And can you authoritatively declare who Jesus is? Go and do that today. Don't be ashamed to tell people Jesus Christ is Lord. He is the Messiah. He is the Son of God.
1: Yes.
0: He is the Savior of the world.
1: The only begotten.
0: Yeah.
1: Only begotten.
0: Amen.
1: Amen. Amen.
0: Time is up.
1: Yeah. Thank you for joining us this morning. Indeed, everybody got to know who Jesus is. And declaratively speak forth and confess that Jesus indeed is the living Son of God.
0: Amen. Amen. Blessings to those of you who have been there with us. Sister Monroe, Sylvina, Dottie, and all others. God bless you. Have a great day today. And be filled with the joy of the Lord.

0: Welcome to Pathway to Faith Enrichment, brought to you by the pastor and church family of Sanctuary of Praise, Mary Ann St. George's. The Sanctuary of Praise is a member church of the Pentecostal Assemblies of the West Indies. Our pastor, Reverend Philip Chase, will be sharing a word that is divinely inspired and relevant for our times. We do extend a warm invitation to you as you join us in this telecast for Sanctuary.
1: Colossians chapter 3 verse 2. When Christ, who is our life, shall appear, then shall he also appear with him in glory. I believe both songs which were sung today would have both been led and inspired by God and of God to have them sung at this time to refresh us and to remind us that Jesus Christ is coming soon. No, Father, bless this word and prosper it in Jesus' name. Amen. When we are expecting a guest who will stay for a while in our house, we set the house in order, new drapes are purchased, clean linens cover the beds, groceries are bought, the house is spick and span, the grass around is mowed, cut, or weed it. The drains are scrubbed and clean, and the fencing well manicured. Everything in the environment and around, everything is clean, and the atmosphere is warm and inviting. You are expecting a guest, a guest, or an honored guest. So you prepare. And if any report should be made, it should be a good report of cleanliness. Adequacy of everything. All things are in perfect order. So it is with the coming of the Lord. Our mind should think the same way as we prepare to receive guests into our home. And we want them to report well on us when they would have left. I would say to themselves, I do not mind returning there again. I would love to be invited another time. And if I should consider a vacation overseas, I think I will make a request that a host may receive me once more. Because I've been well cared for, treated good, place smelled lovely, food tasty, rest undisturbed. I enjoyed my stay. And he received a compliment of excellence. Well, the same must be said and done as it relates to the second coming of Jesus Christ, our Lord and our Savior. We ought to prepare so the day does not take us unaware. You will not say, I did not know you were coming. So I am quickly trying to set things in order. This is a state many shall find themselves on that day in question. We are informed. We must prepare. We must make preparation so we are not caught. Unaware. Colossians 3:4. When Christ, who is our life, shall appear, then shall ye also appear with him in glory. So when he comes, you also will be coming out from this place with him. And when he comes next, in the next, to judge the world, we shall also be coming back with him. But this now coming is one that demands of us spiritual preparation. We must prepare. I watch our lives sometimes and I wonder if Jesus comes now, are we ready? This coming is speaking of the rapture of the church. And it would be fitting to ask the question right now, are you ready? Because you were saved a long time now. Are you ready? Have you washed your garment each day to ensure it is unspotted, unsoiled, unrampled, and wrinkled? Feeding your spirit, mind, and soul on the Word of God. Are you ready? Are you born again? Are you still born again? Are you saved? Are you still saved? Not that I was saved and I got saved in the past, but are you saved now? Are you born again now? Have been walking with Jesus daily and appealing to him for the cleansing blood? There is no difference in the social physical preparation for honored guests, and the Lord, for the Lord is our guest, and our Lord at the same time.

Have you renounced the world, the devil, and the flesh? Have you renounced them? Have you come to the point where you say, I no longer partake of these? I've had enough of those and enough of these and no more. No more. I now live for Jesus and Jesus all the way and Him alone. I live an undivided life and my loyalty is single to Christ, my Lord and my Savior and my God. Jesus.

0: be free.
1: Which? What do I do? What should I focus on? What should grab my attention? What should occupy me 24/7? What must I build around me? Because I don't want to assume. For assumption is filled with doubts. I want to know. I want to be sure that I'm safe, still safe, and walking with Christ. So Paul gave us a few things for us to consider and to walk with. One, mortification of your members. Abstinence from fornication. Inordinate affection. Evil concupiscence. Covetousness. All the conflicts in the world will cease if we stop coveting what others have and own. It will stop. We have a lot of work to do. We have a lot of work to do. The second question is, what are these words? Pastor Chase, those are big words. I don't know what they mean. I never knew God spoke big words or large words that require me to go to a dictionary and find out what God is saying. When God by nature ought to be self-revelatory. He should just naturally disclose of all knowledge and all information just like this and that. But ask me to come to church with a dictionary to hear God speak. What is this? What is this? And that's why studying the word or Bible study is so important. So important. So you will grow on the word, not on emotion. You will grow on the word.

He gave us some big words. He says, mortify your members. And mortify means to put to death your members. So the first thing he asked us to do in preparing for the second return of Christ, he says, put your members to death. Put it to death. Be unresponsive to sexual immorality. Be unresponsive to sexual immorality because you are dead. You ever see two dead dogs mating yet? Or two dead lions mating? Or two dead pigs mating? Have you seen two dead animals reproducing? They are dead. And the members die with them. Put to death your members. Death to sexual immorality. He says, your members. What are those members? Members are those bodily parts used for reproduction or for making children. Members are those bodily parts that are used for reproduction, the multiplication of the human race. He says, put them to death. You kill them. Let them die. But come alive when you are married and raise family and enjoy each other in Christ. And he says, abstain from fornication. What is fornication? Sexual relationships outside of marriage. It's not an in thing and a common thing for Christians to practice or to live.

because you are now born again and your body is a temple of the Holy Ghost and God lives in it and he is moral, upright and clean. But not, he did not say also abstained from adultery. Does that mean the absence of the saying abstain from adultery is no license for adultery? No. Because adultery can also be used by the same word fornication. So you're not escaping it.

fornication, a sexual relationship outside of marriage. It is not accepted by God. He says, abstain from inordinate affection. And inordinate affection means bad devices. Bad devices. Violent passions. Learn through inquiries. Learn through inquiries. All of these things are sexual stuff. And God is saying, don't go and buy books to read on this stuff. Don't look at porn that deal with this stuff. Don't turn the television channels that are pushing this stuff. And I know it's hard for it not to be in your house because it is on the television package. But you can select what you don't want. But the devil still, you have a way in which you can push things in. The same apps you're carrying. You go searching for some information, things pop up, and you flick quickly and move on. You're not pausing to watch. You're in stop interview. You flip it off. And you keep moving quickly. You're not pausing in those places. You're not stopping. Don't inquire into these stuff. You learn them through research. Well, you may be studying some discipline, and it may have to do with certain aspects of the human biology and physiology and whatnot. If you understand the science applied, and you do research scientifically, medically, sociologically, that you will be a competent professional in your field of endeavor. That's understood, and that's all right. But if that's not your field, don't go into it. And there are some fields not to choose. Don't choose a field on sexology where practicum is a part of the program. You may tell me that is science. Well, I'll tell you, it is fornication. You learn them through research. The large written word. Big, is God hiding something from us? I don't want to say so. But he may be saying, let my servants who are trained up in these matters explain to the simple minds who can be deeply disturbed by the literary revelation. I leave it to the mature minds of my servants to do the research and see to them under the anointing in such a way that you do not take it into the carnal context and feed on it. There may be a wisdom of God in that, to speak those big words to us. Large words. He said, don't examine. You are likely to practice what you read, what you see, what you heard, what you investigated. You are likely to be tempted by the devil
in the midst of that discovery. He said, preparing for my second return, do not enter. Not only in the inquiries into sexual matters, but also spiritual matters. But that's not where I'm led by God today to address a deal. Deal with this flesh content. So do not start. You never started before. Don't start now.

0: up on Paul is saying to Paul, say to my church, pay attention to this stuff, these things. Pay attention. He says, abstain from evil concupiscence. What is evil concupiscence? An earthly evil sexual and sensual desire. Evil. And for the brethren who were in Bible study a couple of weeks ago, I touch a bit on that. In 1 Corinthians chapter 3. When Paul called the Corinthian church carnal, he said, you all are not spiritual. He says, you all are carnal. He's saying to them, you all are sexual, sexy, sexist, and sex. Everything is just sex. So you're not spiritual. You're in the socks. This degree that Paul speaks about is a deepening degree on the immoral sexuality, because it equates to that of bestiality as a lifestyle. No limit. No limit. Not enough. Never had enough. Never sufficient. It was the natural nature of man to live in that natural sexual state. And it was so bad. The periods in which Paul preached on the ancient past for millennia. Every other day was a religious holiday. Every other day was a religious holiday, because sex was a part of the ritual rites and acts of worship. So you realize why every other day was a day of worship. And the church was born in the midst of that, and it came out of it. But they still carry with them the legacy of the past. Still carry it over. And you are going to heaven? And you are saved? And you're still saved? Evil concupiscence, an earthly evil sexual and sensual desire. He says, abstain from that. Abstain from it.
1: 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I am Lawrence Ross, for Pathway to Faith Enrichment. Goodbye.

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In the news, today, Grenada's 2026-2027 school year begins August 31st. The Ministry of Education says teachers, principals, and support staff will return for preparation from August 24th to the 28th. While schools will conduct orientation activities for new students during that week, students officially return to classes on Monday, August 31st for the start of the Michaelmas term. Students are expected to report in full school uniform from the first day, while parents should contact their respective schools for information on supplies, schedules, and orientation activities. Prime Minister Dickon Mitchell is leading

Crystal. Regionally, Trinidad and Tobago and the United States say their relationship is a historic high. Prime Minister Kamla Posadas-Bisesa says Trinidad will build cooperation with Washington in energy, critical minerals, trade, investment, and fighting transnational crime. The comments followed U.S. Deputy Secretary of State Christopher Landa's visit to Port of Spain. His visit also coincided with the start of work to revive the former ArcelorMittal steel plant at Point Lisas, backed by a proposed U.S. $750 million investment and expected to create hundreds of jobs. Belize is stepping up its engagement with Central America, focusing on improving trade, transportation, and movement of goods and people. A Belizean

Internationally, about a dozen Palestinian households in Qusra in the occupied West Bank were ordered to leave their homes during an Israeli military operation targeting Israeli settlers. The settlers had reportedly besieged three Palestinian homes for several days, cutting off water and electricity. The Israeli military said the operation was aimed at protecting residents, while the government described the settlers' actions as unacceptable and said arrests would follow. Palestinian officials say Israeli forces are using some evacuated homes as military barracks. And finally, Romania has shut down its only nuclear power station after prolonged hot weather caused the Danube River to fall to critically low levels. The Sonnevoda plant, which supplies about 20% of Romania's electricity, relies on the river for cooling. Its second reactor was disconnected from the grid on Thursday, while the first had already been shut down in July. Officials do not expect the plant to restart within the next 10 days. The low water levels are also reducing Romania's hydropower output, increasing resilience on fossil fuels and electricity imports. The Danube has fallen to its lowest levels in 30 years in several countries, raising concerns for other nuclear facilities along the river, including Hungary's Pax plant. And that's it for news today. I am Eugenia Peters.

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Welcome to our broadcast of Dave's Devotion for Today. In today's devotion, we constantly pray for you. Dave reminds us how our prayers can help shape others' lives. And now, Dave's Devotion. Dr. Glenn Clark founded the organization Camps Farthest Out in 1930 as a retreat and prayer movement. The camps were designed to help people focus on life transformation through meditation, prayer groups, and devotions. He called it a laboratory for miracles, a place to step away from the distractions of everyday life and learn how to personally experience the kingdom of God. One of the things he encouraged leaders to do was to pray for each of their people by name. When asked why he suggested that, he answered, "All I know is that something happens when you pray for your people that doesn't happen when you don't." Today, let's consider a brief passage taken from Paul's letter to the Thessalonians. "We constantly pray for you, that our God may make you worthy of his calling." 2 Thessalonians 1:11. When my wife Pam and I were youth leaders, we prayed each night for the kids in our youth groups, and we prayed for each of them by name. Why? Because we loved them and wanted each one of them to grow up into a fruitful relationship with God. We knew that God loved them too, even more than we did, and that he wanted to answer our prayers for them. In today's passage, Paul reminds the congregation at Thessalonica that he and his team constantly prayed for them. It's a great blessing to watch God act in the lives of the people for whom we pray, isn't it? Pam and I still pray each night for people we hear about or know, and we pray for them by name. Are you praying for anyone today?

Let me encourage you to do it. It's such a joy to watch God answer those prayers. God will act if you ask Him to. And that is very good news. Thanks for listening. For full transcripts and replays of all devotions, visit teachmi.com/Dave. 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

0: 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It is a plant food that is high in healthy fats, protein, and fiber. So if you love snacking throughout the day, make nuts your first choice. 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Nuts are naturally low in sodium or salt and contain potassium and carbohydrate in the form of natural sugars. They are also a good source of dietary fiber and provide a wide range of essential nutrients, including vitamins B and E, minerals such as calcium, iron, zinc, and antioxidants. There are several types of nuts, each with its unique nutrients and importance to different body functions. Walnuts are rich in omega-3 fatty acids, which help fight inflammation. It protects the body from the abnormal cellular growth that causes cancer, heart disease, and premature aging. Almonds are an excellent source of fiber and a rich source of vitamin E. It works wonders for the stomach, raising the level of good bacteria that help strengthen the immune system. Cashew nuts are rich in iron and zinc. Iron helps deliver oxygen to all your cells and prevents anemia. Zinc is critical for immune health and healthy vision. It is also a good source of magnesium, which can protect against age-related memory loss and help control blood pressure. Nuts can be part of a healthy diet to maintain or even lose weight. Eat a handful of nuts as a substitute for less healthy snacks like sweet biscuits, cakes, chips, or sweetened chocolate. It pays to make nuts a regular part of your diet. Until next time, the Grenada Food and Nutrition Council reminds you to eat, look, and feel well in 2022. I am Lichelle Murray.
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2: Day number 226, we believe. In Ecclesiastes chapter 9, verse 13 to 18, and chapters 10, 11, and 12, the teacher contrasts wisdom and folly, reminding us that a little folly can undo much good. He urges us to remember our Creator in youth, before the fleeting days pass, for all is vanity apart from God. The conclusion is clear. Fear God and keep His commands, for this is the whole duty of humanity. In 1 Corinthians chapter 9, verse 1 to 18, Paul defends his apostleship, but chooses not to use his rights for personal gain. His example shows that true belief expresses itself in service, laying down freedom for the sake of the gospel. Psalm 96, verse 1 to 13, calls all the earth to sing a new song to the Lord, for He comes to judge in righteousness and truth. Life is short, but faithfulness bears eternal fruit. Today, ask the Holy Spirit to teach you to fear God, to serve freely, and to live with eternity in view. Our scripture readings for today, Ecclesiastes chapter 9, verse 13 to 18, and chapters 10 to 12. 1 Corinthians chapter 9, verse 1 to 18, and Psalm 96, verse 1 to 13. This is Bishop Bonaparte, praying that you have a blessed day.
3: We can pray for wisdom. We want to pray for discernment. We're not going to control another person. But when I talk to a loved one, a family member, I'm going to begin with the words, I have something important I'd like to talk to you, and it's because I love you so much.
4: That's Dr. Gregory Jantz, and he's our guest today on Focus on the Family to help you understand addictions and healing through Christ. And your host is Focus President and author Jim Daly. Thanks for joining us. I'm John Fuller.
5: You know, when we think of addictions, we probably think of those traditional problems, drugs, alcohol, gambling. But there are so many kinds of addictions that we see developing around us. I mean, the one in that category of drugs would be the opioid addiction. Something like 2 million people are addicted to opioids now. But digital devices, pornography, maybe workaholism, shopping, what we eat. Now, that's starting to get a little close to the heart.
4: Let's move on.
5: But they can go unaddressed. And these and other addictions can devastate a person's overall health, as well as their family and their relationships. Dr. Gregory Jantz has a lot of great insights to share about addiction. And he wants you to know that you can pick up the shattered pieces of your life and find healing and freedom. And that is what we're going to talk about today and next time.
4: And Dr. Jantz is a nationally renowned psychologist. He focuses on the whole person approach to mental health and founded the Center, a Place of Hope, to help people transform their lives. And he's written a book called Healing the Scars of Addiction, and we have that here. Just stop by the episode notes and you'll find the link.
5: Dr. Jantz, welcome back to Focus on the Family. It's good to have you again.
3: It is so good to be here. Wow, I was just thinking about our topic. We all know somebody who's been touched by addiction.
5: Well, that's so true, and we need to, you know, describe it, unpack it, all those things. So let's get started. As a therapist, what are your observations about the nature of addiction in our culture and how our addictions might be growing?
3: Addictions are growing. We know right now, during a unique period of time, about 40% of Americans say that they have struggled with some level of addiction, according to the CDC. So that's a huge number. Yeah, when we talk about addiction, we probably better define it. Of course, in addiction, nobody ever starts out saying, hey, I want to be an addict. It doesn't work that way. It's like the person, well, yeah, I wanted to be an alcoholic. No, addiction is two things. It's subtle and it's sneaky, and then it gets a stronghold.
5: Define addiction. I mean, what, for those that maybe don't think about addiction, they don't feel they're addicted, what is addiction?
3: Addiction is something that you tell yourself, I'm going to stop this, or I better cut back. Inside, you know there's a problem. And it's a compulsive behavior that you're driven to do, and here's the key, despite consequences. Mm. So I can lose my marriage, I can lose my job, but I continue in my addiction. So the addiction becomes all-consuming, and a person, I know it's hard to understand, but a person may go towards that substance, anything that's mood-altering, and that's all-consuming. And they will put everything on the line and lose everything.
5: So I want to be really clear in case somebody is struggling defining their actions.
3: Yes.
5: Describe that person.
3: Sure.
5: You kind of mentioned it, but I want to get really precise in that definition. So maybe I'm thinking, well, I'm not addicted. I don't inside feel that conviction that you mm-hmm. just described. Can I still be addicted to something even
3: yes.
5: though I'm not knowing it?
3: Well, Jim, you led us right down the road to the word denial.
5: Right, okay.
3: So, yeah, part of why I continue in addictive behavior is I'm denying that it's really a problem. And so that's when we say, hey, I can take care of this, or hey, it's no big deal. And we play that denial game. That's usually a part of an addict's dance, if you will. So you start to live in a lie in order to continue that.
5: Yeah.
3: Now, your loved ones around you, sometimes you bring them along and they're a part of it. And we call them codependent or even co-addicts. It's the mom who says to her 20-year-old son, I love you so much. I know I shouldn't give you this $20, and she does it.
4: Hmm.
3: Okay, but you don't know what to do.
5: Yeah.
4: You mentioned family members, so I talked to a family member who said, well, my dad was a hard drinker, but he wasn't an alcoholic, right? I mean, so that might have been a level of denial, but it's still kind of gray to me. I mean, where does it, let's say somebody hasn't experienced the loss of family
3: yes.
4: or whatever, where does it actually become an addiction?
3: Well, one of the things we oftentimes do, we go, oh, when we talk about family members, we go, well, that's just the way he is. And we almost treat it as though it's normal. We've normalized addiction. Oh, yeah, that's the way Uncle John is. You know, but the reality is it's a problem, and addiction affects all family members.
4: Mm.
3: It really does, because addiction becomes a way that we process our emotions. So it's the person today. They come home from work, and they've had a stressed out day. And they go, okay, I just need a little food. And they start let's say, binge eating. And then they continue that day after day. They know that it's a problem, but they're probably not using the word addiction. So I'm processing all my frustrations through the food.
5: Hmm. But I'm so glad Häagen-Dazs chocolate chip is not included in that addiction.
3: No, there are only certain things we're talking about here.
5: No, it's true, though. I mean, it's that comfort food,
3: yeah.
5: right? Dr. Jantz, you also mention other barriers to determining what's harmful.
3: Yeah.
5: I mean, denial's one. You list secrecy, minimizing, maximizing, and
3: yes.
5: shame. Just give us a definition of each of those.
3: Sure. Let's talk about shame. You know, when I'm struggling with an addiction, there is a lot of secrecy. There's the secret. I got to keep it hidden. It could be gambling. It could be some things you think that don't affect other people. It, you know, it's just my own private thing. Sometimes people will put pornography in that. No, it doesn't affect anybody else. And so, but there's the shame of, okay, I know, and I'm trying to push down this guilt. I'm trying to push it down, but I feel a lot of shame about, okay, how do I really get help? What do I do? And I can't tell anybody this. I've kept it a secret for so long. Sometimes we're shocked when we hear of a person who suddenly comes out and they have an addiction, and you go, I can't believe it, but they've had it for a long time. And so that's the secrecy. Part of my goal is, look, if this is a problem, let's remove the shame. The shame says that I feel like there's something wrong with me. It's really not about that. It's about how do we get back our lives and our health as God designed it to be.
5: Let me drill into that a little bit, because I think in the Christian community, we see shame as a tool of behavioral correction, especially in our parenting, right?
3: Sure.
5: It's not healthy, though. There's a better way to do those things. But speak to those of us, you know, who want to follow the rules, that believe in Jesus. But, you know, especially I think in that context of parenting, we can create addictions, I think, or participate in that by shaming our kids to try to get the behavior we're looking for.
3: Yes. Well, as a parent, we can get really frustrated. It's that kid of yours that's been on that device all day long and you can't get him out of the bunker house.
5: Exactly.
3: And you don't know if they would eat if you didn't deliver the food. So, and you're enabling this to continue. We feel frustrated. So out of frustration, we may say some things out of anger that we later regret. And frustration and anger can kind of drive that addiction more secret, the secrecy. So all addiction is a ticking time bomb. Somewhere, along the line, something will break. Our health, we may have a significant loss.
5: Our marriages.
3: Marriage, that would be a significant potential loss.
5: Greg, let me ask you this. God realizes this. He knows this. He made us. He knows that we're prone to these addictions and these failures. What do you think his perspective? I know it's a big question to say, what do you think God thinks about this? But what is he feeling and sensing, in your opinion, as a psychologist vocationally, but as a believer in Christ? Combining those things, what is he seeing?
3: Well, I think addiction tells us we're not lovable. Addiction, that's part of the shame. Addiction says you're really not lovable. This is what you deserve. This is all you're going to do and know. God says, I love you and you have great value. But see, addiction robs the value. Addiction changes how we see ourselves and how we feel about ourselves. So I know, and from all of our years of working with folks that have addictions, I know that they need to come back to the realization how much they are deeply, deeply loved. Your addiction doesn't change that. God still designed you. There's still a purpose for your life. And we can, at any point, we can realign that purpose. And addiction may be the greatest thing and most humbling thing you've ever had to face, but it's also the greatest thing that will turn your life around to face it.
5: It is interesting that when you do face these things, your intimacy, first with your Creator, as a believer in Christ, will grow, because you're unable to hide anymore. You're that closet that you would keep these secrets in. He's opened the door now, and he knows what's happening. He always did, obviously, but you now are confessing that to him. I think, Greg, in your book, Healing the Scars of Addiction, you made a point in there that really caught me, because it's the root of addiction. And you say that bitterness and unforgiveness can be that root of addiction. I think people that are listening now need to hear that clearly.
3: Yes.
5: How does bitterness and unforgiveness play into feeding those addictions?
3: Absolutely. And this is probably the core thing we need to really address when we're in recovery from an addiction. Where am I carrying unforgiveness? Is it with myself? Was I deeply wounded? Was there severe trauma in my life? And addiction's been my way of dealing with that. Mm. See, addiction causes us, whatever form, it could be even digitally, but addiction changes how we feel temporarily. It's a mood elevator. And then it's a mood crasher. But so we know that at times I need to find and deal with that hurt, that trauma. There's something that happens, and I see this so often in a person's life, when it's a release of forgiveness, self-forgiveness, a release of forgiveness of some past hurt, and receiving God's forgiveness.
5: Right.
3: Something happens, and they start growing, and they'll actually say things like, wow, I don't really feel like I need this alcohol, or they feel like the need for it diminishes.
5: Right. That's so good. Greg, what would you say to the Christian who might tend to live in that shame? I mean, we mentioned it.
3: Yeah.
5: But what should that response be when you feel the guilt and shame of these poor behavioral choices that you know grieves God's heart?
3: Okay, well, that's our cue to do something. When you feel the guilt and shame, that's the time to say, I'm going to look at what my options are for getting help. Now, addiction requires us to say these words, I need help. Right. Because if you could have handled it, you really would have.
5: It would be rational.
3: Yeah. But it's subtle and it's sneaky and it's got that stroll. And you know, there's a spiritual side to it.

0: when you feel that guilt, that's just the cue to go, okay, this is bigger than me. I need to ask for help.
1: I'm thinking of something that Dr. Archhart has, I've referred to this before, Jim. He said when we bring that temptation out into the light, it robs that temptation of the power. I hear you saying something similar, Dr. Jantz, that when I sense I need help, I should be expressing that to somebody and kind of get it out on the table.
0: That's my cue. Yeah. Okay, today I'm going to take an action step. Mm.
2: Dr. Jantz, let's speak to some of the very specific addictions. I mentioned a list at the beginning of the program.
0: Yes.
2: But opioid or substance addictions, describe them. And let's particularly look at opioid addiction because it's in the headlines so often now, and so many people have fallen prey to that. But talk about substance abuse generally and then opioid addiction specifically.
0: There are what I'll call some innocent addictions. That's a person who has been given the pain medication, the opioids, and they didn't intend to be addicted to them.
2: After surgery, something
0: like
2: that.
0: Or after surgery.
2: Yeah.
0: It's an innocent, if you will, addiction. I use these prescribed medications, and oh boy, this took me down a path, and I can't believe where I am today. We also know there are addictions that a person just turns to. It's a stressful time, period of chronic stress, and they start to go back to something they used to do. Maybe it's alcohol, and maybe they've used it for 3 months, and all of a sudden, here it is again. It's more of a full-blown addiction. They're doing it every day. They're becoming sneakier and sneakier. They're hiding it. They're hiding money related to it. We know that gambling actually has really increased, the gambling addiction. Right now, and I would like to use the word cyber addiction. That's not a real technical term. There's no diagnosis for it, at least yet. But I can tell you there are people that they live their life with this. They're digitized.
2: Right.
0: And you've seen it with folks. They've been online 8 or 10 hours, and they come out of it, and their emotions are blunted. They seem dull, and they seem irritable. So there is something that happens, and I am going to say that we see people who come to us, and initially they turn in anything with a screen on it. I can tell you about a half of the folks that we work with by day three have sweaty palms, their heart rate's up, they're irritable. They're having like symptoms of withdrawal.
2: Yeah.
0: And they'll say things like, hey, I just need to get my laptop. I forgot to do an email, or whatever. They're craving it back. And they're starting to have all those symptoms of addiction. So we do see that.
2: Yeah. I mean, and especially, I mean, again, beyond the substance abuse that we talked about, and opioid addiction, I mean, you've said that quite accurately. Some of these addictions start in a very innocent way. Some are sought out. Doctors, hopefully a small percentage of doctors, have been very, unprofessional in how they have prescribed opioid pills.
0: It sure seems that way.
2: So, and if that person is caught in that kind of innocent addiction, what do you suggest they do? I mean, they may be hearing this today and saying, man, that's me. I just had knee surgery. My doctor prescribed an opioid for the pain, and it's been 3 months now.
0: Right. Well, what we do know is there are good non-narcotic substitutes or replacements. We're seeing those used more. So there are choices. But it is very difficult. There is something that is required sometimes where it's really what we call a medical detox. The person's body is so dependent that we need to be very careful when they come off of that substance. We used to use the word chemical dependency. The new term, the new language, is substance use disorder. And so we're not even using the word addiction a lot.
2: Right.
0: And maybe that's all right. It's helping folks seek help. There's also the area of food addiction.
2: Yeah. I mean, that's one of the things I was going to touch on. I mean, and again, in food addiction, I would think it might be difficult to define that. If, again, you're having a dessert every couple of weeks, you probably are okay. But if you're doing it every night, or you need it, you need the sugar, you probably are in trouble.
0: Jim, I can share a personal story on this one. When I first started, did a lot of work with eating disorders. And I really fell into the workaholic traits. and I was working way too much, and though doing well, I was passionate about my, it was an innocent addiction, but before I knew it, and it's embarrassed to say, you know, it's 6 days a week, and then it's Sunday afternoon, and you say, yeah, I'll see you Sunday afternoon, and so the, it's subtle and sneaky, but I fell into that. Well, I also had a period in my life, though it's been a while back, where, you know, I can't wait to get home to have my half gallon of ice cream, too. Yeah. You know, it's like, I'm starting to do the very things of the people that I'm working with.
2: Mm.
0: And I fell into some really unhealthy behaviors, and I had to do a timeout on myself.
2: Mm.
0: I had to reset a lot of things in my personal life. Otherwise, I was going to have a lot of regret.
2: Yeah. One of the key things you're saying, though, is self-awareness. It feels like what you're describing is there's a fork in the road, that when you're confronted either internally, your own observation of your behavior, or a friend or family member is asking you questions that are irritating, you're really at that fork in the road. You either got to say, wow, maybe I do have a problem, or you say something like, it's nothing, I can manage this. I mean, yeah, I eat a little bit, but, or I drink a little bit, or I, you know, take that to help me calm down.
0: We usually,
2: but it's manageable.
0: Reason,
2: right? It's always the word, right? It's manageable.
0: Yeah.
2: But speak to that fork in the road, and how people around someone who's addicted, if they don't want help, it's hard to help that person.
0: I am so glad you mentioned this. A key word in addiction is manipulation. The addict, person who's struggling, can manipulate you, and before you know it, you've given them $20. You know, they're pretty good manipulators. And then you end up manipulating the situation because it's easier now. It's just easier if they just go do their thing. I'm not going to upset things anymore. Every time I've talked to them about it, you know, I'm afraid of the reaction. And so you fall into your own patterns as well.
1: Mm. Yeah. Yeah, I'd love to just share a story for parents that might be thinking, my child has a problem in regards to eating. We had a daughter who was super healthy, only she went to extremes. And for a while, we just said, oh, well, she's just eating well.
0: Right.
1: Or she's not eating as much as she needs to. And now she's running half marathons. And a girlfriend of hers called me and said, Mr. Fuller, I think she has an eating problem. And it's like, no, she's just healthy. It took a couple of months for the Lord to open her eyes.
0: Yeah.
1: And when we confronted her, she's like, no, I'm fine. I'm fine. I'm just eating. I'm eating well.
2: Well, let me pile on to that. Jean had a cousin who actually died from anorexia.
1: Okay. Yeah.
2: I mean, she could not eat. Mm-hmm. She was so consumed with the poor outcome in her mind that if she ate, she put an ounce of fat on. And that just really trapped her in this self-destruction that you described a few minutes ago. And she didn't eat herself to death. I mean, literally, she died. Yeah.
1: This is a kind of an addiction with kind of the opposite effect, where I'm not doing something.
0: Right. And I also can clothe it in, oh, I'm just eating really healthy, and we can take it to an extreme.
1: Yeah.
0: And addictions run, the fuel that runs an addiction is fear. It's the fear of, I don't do this. It's the fear of, if I eat this, I'm going to gain 10 pounds instantly. So behind most all addiction, we've mentioned unforgiveness or hurt or trauma, but that's because there's fear. And the fear and the lie is, I have to do this in order to feel okay.
2: What about this idea of being able to manage moderation? I mean, the book of Proverbs is full of admonition to do life in moderation. Why do we struggle with moderation?
0: Well, I think also we live in a culture that's very, it's very easy to get addicted these days. We have lots of opportunity in front of us every day. And so we have a lot of stimuli, a lot of invitation for addiction. And plus we've normalized addiction. Alcohol use has almost been normalized. But yet it's not normal for a person who's struggling. We've almost done this, and it's very unfortunate, but we've almost done this with pornography. It's just so normal. It's no big deal.
2: Well, in the church, to be honest, the church, the numbers are not good.
0: The numbers are not good. And it is a huge struggle. And people are secret. And I many times have worked with individuals that say, well, yeah, I kind of thought that drinking was okay. We did it in some of it, you know, our church friends did it. And, but, you know, but it really got them. They carried it way too far. And I think, okay, there's times where we cannot be moderate. It's not going to work. Then we need to stay away from that.
2: Right. Because it's addictive.
0: It is.
2: Yeah. Dr. Jantz, I don't want to end today without a clear direction for people who are concerned about a family member or a loved one. So what is that first step? Maybe give it some context. You have a family member who is drinking too much.
0: Yes.
2: And it's obvious. It's a harder one to hide, obviously, mm-hmm. because it affects your behavior so openly. But what would be a first step? What can a concerned family member or friend do to kind of confront the situation in a loving and healthy way?
0: Well, I'm always going to deal with that person, let them know how much I love and care about them. One of the things is if we come at it, this is it, you know more, and you're angry and you turn into shouting, it's probably not going to work.
2: What's going on in that person's heart? Because I'll talk about, this is kind of like the prodigal brothers, right? This is the older brother. Dad, don't you know what little brother did? He took all that money and squandered it on drink and women. And so you get a self-righteous heart. But what's that person's issue?
0: Well, right. And part of it is we can't control another person. So we got to come to that realization. We can pray for wisdom. We want to pray for discernment. We're not going to control another person. But when I talk to a loved one, a family member, I'm going to begin with the words, I have something important I'd like to talk to you, and it's because I love you so much. Mm. So I'm going to lay the groundwork. This is out of love. Now, when you bring the next steps and say, I have noticed that your alcohol consumption seems like it's really been up. Can you tell me about that? So give them an opportunity to talk about it. Because I want them to keep talking about it. I don't want them to shut down.
2: And that's the truth. And that's where we want to end today. And Greg, I'm so grateful for your book, Healing the Scars of Addiction, and what we've talked about today. We're going to come back next time and talk more about how you face these addictions and how you overcome them. But in that context, we are a place that you can contact. You don't need to be ashamed. We get it. We've been doing this for 43 years mm-hmm. now. And I don't think you're going to shock our counseling team with whatever you're dealing with. We've heard it. Just as the scripture says, there's nothing new under the sun.
0: Right.
2: So take that risk. If you're feeling like maybe I am addicted to this thing, whatever it might be, call us. We can schedule a counselor to get back with you, and they'll spend time on the phone with you and begin to discern that. And
0: I really encourage that as well.
2: Yeah, isn't that
0: take
2: a good first
0: step? Today.
2: Yeah.
0: Yes.
2: It's anonymous. I mean, we're not going to dig in. You don't have to worry. We're not going to disclose that conversation. And that is a great first step. In addition to that, you can get a copy of Greg's book. If you need it, we're going to send it to you. So just call us. If you can't afford it, we get it. That isn't the barrier, because we do have other supporters that I know God will move their heart to send a gift to help mm-hmm. cover the cost of that. But if you can and you want to join the team here at Focus and do ministry together, make a gift of any amount, and we'll send a copy of Greg's book, Healing the Scars of Addiction, as our way of saying thank you for helping us help others. Either way, we want to get this tool into your hands.
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2: Greg, thank you so much for being with us, and I'm looking forward to our conversation tomorrow.
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1: Grenada's voice of hope.

going to ask that we bow our heads in prayer. Many of you have come from a long distance to be here. To many of you, this is your first time in the arena this week. And you've heard and read in the press all the great and wonderful things that have been happening here. And a friend asked you to come, and you've come, or maybe you made your plans months ago to be here at this particular service. Well, God knows all about you. He knows your heart. He knows your intents and your thoughts and your mind. And He can meet your need, whoever you are and whatever your need. You need sin forgiven? He gave His Son to die on the cross for that purpose. Problem solved? He said, "Come unto me, all ye that labor and are heavy laden, and I'll give you rest." You that are tired and weary and sick, He'll meet your need. Our Father, we pray today that the people that have come here with great spiritual and moral needs may find the answer in the person of our Lord Jesus Christ. For we ask it in His name, amen. To you that are watching by television, we're in the St. Louis Arena, as you know, in St. Louis, Missouri. And this arena has been filled to capacity every single service. And many of the services we've started 15 minutes and even today a half an hour early because the arena is already filled that far in advance. And one of the great problems we have faced here in St. Louis is that it has not been large enough. And yet this arena is larger than Madison Square Garden in New York City. And this has been a tremendous outpouring of people in this period. And we have seen God do great and mighty things as hundreds of people every night have come to make a commitment to Jesus.

Christ. Now today, I want you to turn with me to the fifth chapter of the book of Daniel. The book of Daniel, the fifth chapter of the book of Daniel. I suppose more than any other book in the Bible, this book predicts the future, unless it's the book of Revelation. And when you read the book of Revelation, always read the book of Daniel. The book of Daniel in one hand, the book of Revelation in the other, and then in front of you, the daily newspaper, and they all tie in, because Daniel is a book of prophecy. But the thing that I want to talk about Daniel today is an incident that happened in his life that I think bears on what we see happening today in our world. Some time ago, if you remember, about 2 years ago now, the Shah of Iran gave a great party. The Vice President of the United States went, Barbara Walters went, many distinguished Americans went to that great party celebrating 2,500 years of the history of Iran or Persia. And it was my privilege just a year ago this month to visit with the Shah of Iran in his palace in Tehran. And I reminded the Shah that the first prime minister of ancient Persia was Daniel, because Daniel was the first prime minister when the Medo-Persians came in and took over in this particular chapter, the fifth chapter. Then you move to the sixth chapter of Daniel and you find Darius making Daniel his first prime minister. And that is a tremendous tie-in with what is happening in the Middle East and in the world today, and all the concentration of forces that are gathered there. And in this chapter that we're turning to, I won't take time to read it to you, I'll tell it to you. It's the story of Daniel already in Babylon. He'd been carried to Babylon from Jerusalem. Jerusalem had come under the judgment of God, as Jeremiah had predicted. All the judgments that Jeremiah predicted, all the judgments that the prophets predicted, have all come true, or they're yet to come true. This is God's word. It is an infallible word. And in many places in the scripture, the Bible predicts that future day of judgment and that future period of judgment that is to come upon the world. Well, Jerusalem had been judged, as Jeremiah had predicted. He said, unless Jerusalem repents of their sins, they will be judged. And judgment came. And among those that were carried captive away by Nebuchadnezzar to Babylon, 1,500 miles away, was young Daniel and his friends. They were just in their teens, and they were carried over to Babylon. And Daniel had been one of the young men that had been chosen especially by Nebuchadnezzar to be taken to Babylon and trained in his court and trained in all the arts and sciences of the Babylonians. Now, when this chapter opens, Nebuchadnezzar is dead. Daniel had been a friend and a prophet and a prime minister for Nebuchadnezzar, the great king. But now he's in more or less been forgotten, because a young man is now on the throne by the name of Belshazzar, who was the grandson of Nebuchadnezzar, the great king. Now, Babylon at that time was the greatest empire in the world. It was the most powerful nation in the world. It was the richest nation in the world. And the Bible pictures Belshazzar the king as young, rich, powerful, but at the same time egotistical, self-centered. And the Bible teaches that God hates pride. He loves humility. All the way through the scriptures, pride is listed as one of the greatest of all sins. The scripture says in Proverbs 17, and he that exalteth his gate seeketh destruction. Obadiah 4, though thou exalt thyself as the eagle, and though thou set thy nest among the stars, I will bring you down, saith the Lord. Now, Belshazzar was young, egotistical, filled with pride, and filled with his own self-importance. And Jesus was to say years later in Matthew 23, and whosoever shall exalt himself shall be abased. If you try to tell how great you are and leave God out,
or if you act as though you can solve your own problems and arrange your own life without the help of God, God says, I'm going to bring you down. And I would like to say that to the leaders of our world. You that are leaders of our world that do not give God the glory and do not put your trust totally in Him and think that you can solve the problems yourself, you're going to come down according to the scriptures. And the scripture is very clear about it. Whosoever shall exalt himself shall be brought down, said Jesus. Matthew 23:12. And then he was a man that was very carefree. He was a playboy. He loved ease and he loved pleasure. And the Bible says, woe to them that are at ease. We in America are at ease in comparison to the rest of the world. We have an energy crisis. And you would think the whole roof has caved in. The whole country's gone because we have to turn our thermostats down to 68. We've gotten so used to ease and luxury and fine foods and being rich Americans that when you go to India and go to Africa and go to other parts of the world and realize that we're only 6% of the population of the world, but we own so much of the wealth of the world. We're wealthy, we're rich, and when you read about a rich man in the Bible, in comparison to the people Jesus was talking about, it's talking about nearly all Americans. Even the people we call poor in America are considered rich in Bangladesh, rich in India. You talk about poverty in some parts of the world, and you have to really explain what you mean. Because they don't understand American poverty, because American poverty...

leading them from victory to victory. And so he decided that he wanted to celebrate. And he decided to have a great feast. And it would be the greatest feast that Babylon had ever seen. Babylon with all of its glamour. Babylon with all of its wealth. Babylon with all that it had. He said, we'll have the greatest feast in the history of the world. So he ordered the finest dances, the finest wines, the best foods. And he sent an invitation to 1,000 of his lords and ladies throughout the empire to come. And in their jeweled chariots, they came. And that evening, as they were feasting and dancing and whining in the low-hanging gardens that Nebuchadnezzar had built for his Midian wife, one of the seven wonders of the world, Belshazzar became intoxicated. He became guilty of pride. He became guilty of immorality. He was guilty of desecrating the holy vessels of God because he ordered the holy vessels of God that had been captured in Jerusalem and used in temple worship. He had ordered them to be brought into the banquet hall and shocked the guests at his sacrilege. He was guilty of drunkenness, and the Bible says a great deal about drunkenness. Woe unto them that rise up early in the morning, that they may follow strong drink, that continue until night, till wine inflames them. There he was, king of an empire, master of a banquet, the center of all attention, dancing the night away. But the Bible says, be not deceived. God is not mocked. For whatsoever a man soweth, that shall he also reap. Belshazzar, watch out. Judgment is coming. You're going too far. There's a point beyond which the patience of God will not go. There's a line drawn among nations and among individuals and in families and in communities. Job said, they that plow iniquity and sow wickedness reap the same. Keep on plowing your iniquity. Keep on sowing your wickedness. You're going to someday reap it. Hosea said, for they have sown to the wind and they shall reap a whirlwind. Jeremiah said, they've sown wheat, but they shall reap thorns. And so in the middle of this banquet, Belshazzar's dancing with a beautiful, sexy young girl. And all of a sudden, everyone is quiet. You can hear a pin drop. His face turns white. The Bible says he begins to tremble. Because over on the wall, an armless hand starts writing. And everyone sat there trembling, wondering what this was, what strange thing this was. And Belshazzar tried to read it. He couldn't read the message. So he said, let's call the astrologers and the soothsayers and the Chaldeans. Let's call the magicians. Let's call all the people that can read this type of thing. And they came in. And that's where we're turning today. We're turning to the occult. We're turning to the astrologers. Oh, please tell us what the future is going to hold. What do you see in the stars? What do you see in the palm of my hand? Is it good or bad? Was I born under a good star or a bad star? What is my sign? In our moment of crisis, we are turning to the same people that Belshazzar did. But just as in his day, they couldn't read it. Because you see, God is doing a work in our world that they don't know anything about. Habakkuk said, Lord, please tell me what you're doing. And God said, no, I'm not going to tell you, Habakkuk. Because if I told you what I was doing, you wouldn't believe it. If God today told us what he's doing in the world, we wouldn't believe it. Don't you think God's given up and God's abdicated and God's left the throne? He hasn't. He's still on the throne. And those of us that know him put our trust in him and him alone. I don't put my trust in Washington. I don't put my trust in the United Nations. I don't put my trust in myself. I don't put trust in my money.
I put my trust in the Lord Jesus Christ. When all the rest of it fails and crumbles and shatters, He'll be there. And we have an assurance of the future to come. They couldn't read it. Belshazzar was even more afraid. The writing was getting lighter all the time and more brilliant. People were frightened. And his mother heard about it, and his mother, incidentally, was not at the party. But she came in, and she said, "Son, what is this I hear about a strange writing?" And he pointed over to the wall. She said, "I know a man that can read that writing. His name is Daniel. He's a great prophet. He helped your grandfather interpret dreams. He was prime minister under your grandfather. He's been living in sort of semi-retirement. Perhaps you don't know him." You notice Daniel wasn't at the party either. That wasn't Daniel's crowd. The Bible says, "Be ye separate from the world, saith the Lord, and touch not the unclean thing." Friendship with the world is enmity with God. We are to live a separated life from the evils of the world. Now, we're to live in the world. We can't help that. Jesus moved with publicans and sinners, and he was criticized for it. We can't withdraw from the world, but we're not to participate in the evils of the world. Daniel was not at the party, but they sent for him. And he came in, and Belshazzar said, "Daniel, you see that writing? If you'll read that writing, I'll make you the third ruler in the empire. I'll put a gold chain of authority around your neck, and I'll put royal robes on you, and you'll be a member of the royal family next to me." Daniel looked at the writing, and he recognized it immediately. That was his father's handwriting. That was God the Father's handwriting, and he had studied God and lived with God all these years, and he knew that that was God's writing. He said, "Belshazzar, I can read the writing, but keep your gifts. I don't want them. Give your gifts to somebody else." "You see, Belshazzar, O king, you have lifted yourself up against the Lord of heaven, and they have brought the vessels of God's holy house before thee, and you and your lords and your wives and your concubines have drunk wine in them, and God is offended. And thou hast praised the gods of gold and silver and brass and iron and wood and stone that see not and hear not and know not. And the God in whose hand thy breath is, and whose are all thy ways, thou hast not glorified." "Yes, Belshazzar, I'll read it." Notice one thing. Daniel does not charge Belshazzar with drunkenness, though he was drunk. He doesn't charge him with immorality, though he was immoral. He doesn't charge him with sacrilege, though he was profane. He doesn't charge him with lasciviousness, though there was evidence all around. But he charged him with this: "The God in whose hand thy breath is, and whose are all thy ways, thou hast not glorified." God had given Belshazzar everything he had, even the ability to laugh. His food, his drink, his power, his riches, everything had come from God, but he hadn't thanked the Lord for it. Daniel said, "All right, here's the writing. Mene, Mene, Tekel, you Pharsin. This is the interpretation. Mene, God has numbered your kingdom and finished it. Belshazzar, you're finished. Your last day has been spent on this earth. Tekel, you have been weighed in the balances of God and found wanting. Peres, thy kingdom is divided and given to the Medes and the Persians. And while they were in the banquet, unknown to the Babylonians, the great Euphrates River was being changed in its course, and the Medo-Persian army slipped under on the dry riverbed. And that night, Babylon fell to the Medes and the Persians. Belshazzar was killed. Daniel remained and became prime minister in the next empire.
Both empires respected him for his wisdom and his faith and his purpose and his godliness. Is God writing on the wall of America tonight? Meni, meni, tekel, upharsin. Have we gone that far? The word meni also means remembered. God remembers. God remembers our sins. God sees our pornography. He sees our obscene films, and he sees these new films that are coming out making fun of Jesus Christ. He sees our lying and our cheating and our corruption that goes all the way through our society. He sees it all. And the scripture says, be sure your sin will find you out. But he remembers something else too. It's not too late. God remembers to forget. When any group of people, any nation, will repent of their sins and turn to the Lord, he'll forgive their sins and heal the land. That's the promise of the Lord. And that happened to Nineveh. Nineveh had the handwriting on the wall. Jonah preached repentance, and the people from the king all the way down repented of their sins, and God spared Nineveh. If we in America will repent of our sins and turn to the Lord, God will spare us. If we don't, the judgments will continue. And I'm saying the judgments will continue because we're under judgment right now. The events of this past year and the events of this present hour would indicate to me that we're already experiencing judgment upon judgment upon judgment that will continue unless we turn to God. We're dealing with the living God, and our God is a consuming fire, the scripture says. But that's true in your life as a person, as an individual. God knows your sins. You can't hide them from him. There's no use trying to cover up. You see, the first big cover-up in history was Adam and Eve. They tried to cover their sins with fig leaves. Every man that's ever committed a sin has tried to cover it up. But we cannot cover from the x-ray eyes of God. He sees, he knows, and he's going to judge us. You say, well, Billy, I'm feeling fine. I haven't been judged yet. Ah, yes, but that day of judgment is yet to come. There's going to be a future day of judgment when everything you've ever done and everything you've ever said and everything you've ever thought is going to be brought to light. And God has his computers and he has his cameras and he has it all stacked away. And it'll all be brought out, even the thought processes of your mind. Secondly, he says, thou art weighed in the balances and found wanting. The scripture says, thou dost weigh the paths of the just. The Lord says, by the Lord actions are weighed. All the ways of a man are clear in his own eyes, but the Lord weigheth the spirit. The nation, the world tonight is being weighed. You are being weighed in the balances of God. Our sins are great in the eyes of the Lord, and we are being weighed in his balances. And many thinking leaders believe that the handwriting is already on the wall and the judgment is already beginning to take place. But God weighs us as individuals. What's he going to weigh us by? What's on the other side of the scales? You see, here's the scales. Here's you, and here's what God weighs you by. First, he'll weigh you by the Ten Commandments. How do you stand up with the Ten Commandments? Thou shalt have no other gods before me. Thou shalt not take the name of the Lord thy God in vain. Thou shalt not commit adultery. Thou shalt not steal. Thou shalt not lie. Thou shalt not murder. All of these are taken in the Ten Commandments. And the Bible says if we offend in one point, we are guilty of all.
If you've broken one commandment one time in your life, it's the same as breaking all of them. Well, you say, well, of course I've broken at least one or two of them. Well, then you're guilty of all. And that's the reason the Bible says we're all guilty. That's the reason Jesus said, you that are without sin, pick up the first stone and throw it at this woman taken in adultery. None of these religious leaders could do it because we all have sin. All have sinned and come short of the glory of God, and all are under the judgment of God. Then not only are we going to be weighed by the Ten Commandments, but we're going to be weighed by the law of love. Matthew 22, Jesus said, thou shalt love the Lord thy God with all thy heart and with all thy soul and with all thy mind. This is the first and great commandment, and the second is like unto it. Thou shalt love thy neighbor as thyself. On these two commandments, said Jesus, hang all the law and all the teaching of the prophets. It's all summed up in love. Do you love the Lord your God with all your heart, with all your mind, with all your soul? And do you love your neighbor? Now, your neighbor means anybody that's in need. Jesus taught that in the parable of the Good Samaritan. Anyone who's in need, you love that neighbor as much as you love yourself. That's what Jesus said. We're going to be weighed by that law. Thirdly, we're going to be weighed by the person of Jesus Christ. The Bible says in Psalm 89, for who in the heaven can be compared unto the Lord? Who among the sons of the mighty can be likened unto the Lord? Isaiah said, to whom will be likened me and make me evil or equal and compare me that they should be like me? God says, be ye holy, for so I am holy. If you don't, now Jesus Christ was the only righteous and the only holy man that ever lived. We call some people in India holy men. But Jesus was the only truly holy man of history. And if we don't live like Jesus and live as good as Jesus is, then we come short of God's requirement and God's expectation. Will you say, Billy, who in the world can live like Jesus? Nobody. That's the reason you all have to say, I'm a sinner. God is going to weigh us by Christ. He's going to weigh us by the Ten Commandments. He's going to weigh us by the law of love. But he's also going to weigh you by your works. Those sins of omission that you weren't even conscious of. In Matthew 25, Jesus reminds us, for I was a-hungered, and you gave me no meat. I was thirsty, you didn't give me anything to drink. I was a stranger and you didn't take me in. I was naked and you didn't clothe me. I was sick and in prison and you never came and visited me. But the people will say, Lord, where did we see you naked and sick and in prison and thirsty? Then he answered them this way. Inasmuch as you did it not to one of the least of these, you did it not to me. Now that strikes every person in this arena. And we come short. And then Jesus pronounced judgment. He said, those that are guilty of the sin of omission, and these shall go away into everlasting punishment, but the righteous unto life eternal. You say, well, Billy, I'm sort of devastated. How can any of us weigh up? We can't. Jesus said in Revelation 3, I know your works, that you're neither hot nor cold. I would that you were hot or cold. So then because you're lukewarm, I'm going to spew you out of my mouth, he said. Listen, there are going to be a lot of people that are going to miss heaven that you think are going to be there. And then fifthly, he's going to weigh us by our opportunities. By our opportunities. To whom much is given, much shall be required, he said. Think of living in America with all of its advantages.
A church on almost every corner. A Bible in almost every hotel room. Millions of Bibles available. The gospel by radio and television. Think of living here. He's going to judge us by the opportunities we had. Think of the Christian literature that's available at bookstores. And we don't take advantage of it. To whom much is given, much is required. You say, well, Billy, even on that score, I can't make it. No. But the glory of this whole thing is that there is a gospel. And the gospel is good news to people like you who are sitting there saying, well, I'm guilty. The good news is that God sent his son, Jesus Christ, to the cross to die for you. And God took those sins of yours and those failures of yours and laid them on Christ. He became sin for us. Now he said, the just and the righteous are going to get to heaven. How am I going to get a justness and a righteousness of my own when I don't have any? I'm a sinner. I don't weigh enough to get to heaven. But on the cross, Christ provided a justness for me. He provided a righteousness for me that I didn't have. And I am acceptable tonight by God, not because I've been good or because I've read the Bible or because I've preached to crowds of people. I'm acceptable because of Christ. I'm accepted into the beloved because of him. And that's your privilege at this moment. You can appropriate what Christ did on the cross to you right now, and you can leave here weighing enough to get to heaven, weighing enough to have your sins forgiven, weighing enough to live a new life. Thou art weighed in the balances of God and found wanting. Are you found wanting? The last word here is eupharson, divided. Thy kingdom is divided. God said, Belshazzar, I'm taking your kingdom away from you. You're finished. Judgment has come. It's too late. Is God going to say that to you? Judgment has come. It's too late. I know people that know that and accept that and believe that and just go on merrily dancing their way to hell. They're like the mouse that's been caught in the trap that's still nibbling at the cheese after being caught. You're still nibbling at the devil's bait. And you're already dead as far as eternity is concerned. I believe this crusade has been held at the right time and in the providence of God at the right moment in the history of many of your lives. People have prayed for you. People have worked. People have given to make this possible. And now this is your moment with God to receive him into your heart, to make sure that you weigh enough. No, I won't be at the judgment. There is therefore now no judgment to them that are in Christ Jesus. I won't see you there. The judgment that I deserved was taken by Jesus Christ at the cross. And I accepted what he did, even though it looked foolish and looked a little bit ridiculous. For me to come forward that night and say yes to Jesus Christ in front of all those people, I did it. And I'm going to ask you in just a moment to get up out of your seat and come forward and stand in front of this platform and say, by coming, I want Christ in my heart. I want to ask you tonight, you're not sure. You may be one of the finest members of one of the great churches of Missouri or Illinois. But you are not sure that you're ready to meet God, and you want to be sure. You want to be certain. I'm going to ask you in just a moment to get up out of your seat and come and make sure and make certain of your relationship with Christ. If you're with friends or relatives, they'll wait. Or if you've come in a bus, they'll wait. But you come. You say, well, why do I have to come? That's the thing I don't understand.
every person that Jesus called in the New Testament, he called publicly. He said, if you're not willing to acknowledge me before men, I'll not acknowledge you before my Father, which is in heaven. There's something about coming forward and standing here that settles it and seals it in your heart. It has a spiritual impact. It has a biblical foundation. It has a psychological impact. And after you've come, I'm going to say a word to you and have a prayer with you and give you some literature, and you can go back and join your friends. But don't you let this afternoon pass until you've said yes to Jesus Christ. Because you see, you may never have another moment like this. This may be the last moment that you'll ever have. And now is the moment. You get up and come. With hundreds of people that have come this past week, even thousands, you come and join them and say today, I want Christ to forgive my sins. I want to know I'm going to heaven. I want to weigh enough when I have to be weighed in the great scales of God at the great judgment. If you come from that top gallery up there, it'll take you a couple minutes to come. So come right now, quickly, from everywhere. Hundreds of you. God is speaking to you. You may be in the choir. You may be an usher. Whoever you are, you get up and come. We're going to wait.

0: As you can see on television, hundreds of people are coming here in St. Louis to make their commitment to Jesus Christ. They want to be sure that their sins are forgiven. They want to know that they weigh enough in the scales of God. No, I don't believe it's too late for America to turn to God. I believe we could have healing in our country. I believe we could turn to God and find a whole new atmosphere if we did turn to Him. But that can also happen in your life as an individual, and it can happen in your home, and it can happen in your block and in your community, in your apartment, in wherever you are. But it must start with somebody. It could start with you. If you will say yes to Jesus Christ right now, I hope you make that commitment. God help you to make it. And be sure and go to a church next Sunday. Good evening, and God bless you.
1: Until we have this opportunity again, this is Cliff Barrow speaking for Mr. Graham and every member of the team, saying goodbye, and may God richly bless you.
2: Hello, hello, hello. Glory be to God. Welcome to Elevate Ministries International. It's a blessing and a blessing as usual to be here to share from God's word for just a little while, another time, as this world continues to reel out of control. We thank God that we serve a God that keeps our lives in absolute check and in control. When we look at the statistics internationally and we see how many people have lost hope, how many people have lost joy, how many people have lost faith in people, in institutions, in churches, in families, in relationships. They said the statistics of depression, it's incredible. And the statistics concerning suicide, it's incredible, because people feel as if they've lost hope. As I continue to beckon the church today, we are indeed a hospital, and we need to start operating as such. My theme today is delayed but not denied. I said delayed but not denied. Hallelujah. How many times as you read the word of God, you see the covenants, the promises that belong to you. How many times you stood in front of a prophet and prophecies came forth, but nothing has happened. I'm here to remind you today, whosoever you are, even as the tears roll down your eyes, that is just for a while. God is waiting on you. There must be collaboration between heaven and earth. God is waiting on you. God has done His part. He has made His promises. He has released it into the spirit realm, and it is there hanging, waiting on agreement from earth, which means that you now have to fall in line and according to the promises that God has promised you. Everything must be conducive. Hallelujah. Heart, your mind, your soul. Some of us, if only God was to release that which He promised in our lives right away, I'm telling you, we will self-destruct. Some of us were full of pride. You're seeing it from a distance. You could smell it. They're talking is pride. They're walking is pride. Oh God, everything about them. How can God pour His glory into someone the way in which He wants to, that has the same characteristics as Lucifer when he rebelled? Whoever you are, I want you to remember, it has been delayed but not denied. God is not a God that He should lie, and He's waiting on you to empty out so that He can fill your life with His glory. For truly, more than ever in these times, it is not by might nor by power, it is by the Spirit of the living God. It's not by your qualifications, your experience, who you know, the type of family you belong to. It is by the Spirit alone. So yeah, it might be delayed, but not denied. Get yourself in order, for there's work there is indeed work to be done. He who holds the reins of your destiny, he is faithful. His answers are yea and amen. Glory be to God, delayed but not denied. Our scripture today is taken from 1 Samuel chapter 1 verses 8. And it said, her husband said to her, Hannah, why do you weep? Why do you not eat? And why is your heart grieved? Am I not better than you, than 10 sons? This woman was facing a grievous situation. You see, the birth of children at that particular time was crucial to a woman, because according to culture, she could have lost her husband. Her soul was bowed down inside of her. But Hannah thought that God had forgotten her. I don't know who you are today, but I'm reminding you that God ain't forget you. So many people across the earth are depressed and oppressed. Looking at the statistics across the earth, economically, if you do not know God, you will get depressed. When you think about the future, whoever you are, God has not forgotten you. That which he had thoughts for you, baby, it has been delayed. Just like Hannah, I'm here to remind you, it is just delayed. God is waiting on you. I don't know who you are out there, but if God gives you what he has for you right now, I'm telling you that you are going to self-destruct. Whatever condition that your mind is in, God cannot give you that which he promises you. You see, at the end of the day, heaven and earth must be in agreement. And if you do not align yourself with the plans and the promises of God and make things conducive for the activation of the promises of God, and it starts with your mind, the Bible states Hannah was gravely depressed. I'm here to tell you today that your mind is the main battleground. If at all the battle is lost in the mind and you give up hope and you don't attend to this life with faith, the enemy has a foothold in your life. This is exactly where he wants you, because if only the enemy gets a chance to dominate your mind, the rest of the battle to him is a goner, according to the Americans. That's why the word of God states to guard your mind, gird up your mind, guard your mind. Don't care what's happening, keep hope alive, keep hope alive. Hannah went through her situation and she was grieved. She was grieved. She was sorrowful. But when you read a little way down in the scripture, you saw that her hope was in God. I don't know who you are today. I know sometimes

apart, limb by limb, bone by bone, cell by cell. And he kept reminding me that to whom much is given, much is required. I remember the day I couldn't take it anymore. The pressure was so extreme. And at that time, I was still an introvert. I wasn't a big mouth woman that I am right now. You think Holy Ghost brought this out of me so that I can tell you that whatever is going on in your life is just delayed. Glory be to God. It has not been denied. I remember that day I got down on the ground and I started to cry out to God. And I said, God, are you trying to kill me? I said, God, I'm tired. I can't take it no more. Are you trying to kill me? I remember that day God told me, just the same way I'm speaking to you. He said, do you rather go through it in your youth, or do you want to wait until later? That day I retrieved and I started to weep before the Lord. I started to bawl and I said, God, okay, God, okay, I will go to it now. Whoever you are today, God is molding, he is shaping, he is preparing, he's setting you up for just the right time for the manifestation of that which he has for you. In spite of Hannah's persecution, according to the word of God, Hannah kept the faith. She kept the faith. Deep inside of Hannah was a well, was hope. In spite of how it seemed on the outside, Hannah never lost hope in God. Today, whosoever you are, I want you to keep the faith. I want you to keep the light of hope burning in your soul. Keep it burning, for your situation has created one that is of such that it has been delayed. Allow God to make you. Allow God to mold you. Allow God to shape you into that which he wants to pour his glory inside of you. There are times now when situations happen, I say, God, okay, God, what you're trying to teach me. And this is the same advice

Pastor Hannah, there are people that know your story. There are people that know your business more than you, and they will laugh and they would jeer and they would say things. So was Hannah's husband's next wife. But I'm here to tell you today, she had sons. Hey, glory be to God. The Bible says, hallelujah. Hallelujah. As Hannah continued to be persistent in crying out to God. And my word to you today again is be persistent.

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That which has been denied at this time is preparation for something extraordinary in your life. Remember, your mind is the main battleground. 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

0: the potency of the word of God that you have not been denied. 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Be blessed. Hey, God, as I release strength, hope, peace. Oh, God, hallelujah. Supernatural, hallelujah, activation of the gift of discernment in the lives of those that are listening, that they will understand times and seasons, that hope and faith will not fail. Blessings, my brothers and sisters. Blessings, blessings, blessings.
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0: Welcome to Ever Increasing Faith. Remember these words from the book of Romans, chapter 10, verse 17. So then faith comes by hearing, and hearing by the word of God. Praise God for another day and for another privilege and opportunity to share with you the living word of God. I need your continued faithful financial support if Ever Increasing Faith Television is to remain on the air in your area. On the screen is an address where you can mail your tithe offering or gift of love. Let me take this opportunity to thank you so very much for your past, your present, and whatever future support you are led to give. Remember, you are helping to make it happen. Okay, let's turn in our Bibles to the book of Ephesians, chapter what?
1: Six.
0: Chapter what?
1: Six.
0: I didn't hear that.
1: Six.
0: Chapter 6. While the congregation here is looking that up for benefit of internet viewers, first-time visitors, and ultimately TV viewers, I'm teaching from and reading from the New King James Version of the Bible, which is an upgrade translation to the traditional King James. You may still be using the traditional, which is perfectly all right, but some of the words are different. I just want you to be aware of it, so that if I read some words you don't have in your Bible, it's probably due to the translation. However, we definitely will end up in the same location. All right, Ephesians chapter 6. If you have it, say, I have it. All right, we want to read verses 10 through 17, which serve as the foundation or backdrop for our current lesson. So I would like for us to read that together, beginning at verse 10. If you're ready, let's read. Finally, my brethren, be strong in the Lord and in the power of his might. Put on the whole armor of God, that you may be able to stand against the wiles of the devil. For we do not wrestle against flesh and blood, but against principalities, against powers, against the rulers of the darkness of this age, against spiritual hosts of wickedness in the heavenly places. Therefore, take up the whole armor of God, that you may be able to withstand in the evil day, and having done all, to stand. Stand therefore, having girded your waist with truth, having put on the breastplate of righteousness, and having shod your feet with the preparation of the gospel of peace. Above all, taking the shield of faith, with which you will be able to quench all the fiery darts of the wicked one. And take the helmet of salvation and the sword of the Spirit, which is the word of God. Now, our subject is the battle of the mind, our thought life, and our armor. The what? Battle of the mind, our thought life, and our armor. This section of scripture that we've just read serves as the foundation for our lesson. Paul the apostle here is talking about the armor.

0: the neglect of the whole. And we get fixated on maybe sword of the spirit or maybe the helmet of salvation. But notice that it said it twice here. He says, put on the whole armor of God. And so what we've been doing, I have taken, for sake of illustration, taken out the soldier symbolisms, helmet, sword, etc., and just read it minus those to determine what is our armor. So if we read it like that, it would go like this, beginning at verse 13. Therefore, take up the whole armor of God. Emphasis on whole. Whole armor of God, that you may be able to withstand in the evil day, and having done all to stand. Stand therefore, having truth, having righteousness, having the gospel of peace. Above all, taking faith, taking salvation, and taking the word of God. So when you drop the Roman soldier symbolism, then it very clearly tells us what the armor is. Basically, it is Bible knowledge. It's knowledge of the word of God. Now, you might wonder then, well, if that's true, Dr. Price, why does Paul use the individual situations like helmet, breastplate, sword? Well, I think the reason for it is because what? Now, you have to transport yourself back to the times that Paul is talking about, where people that went to war wore all these different pieces of armor. What soldier would go into battle with only a sword in his hand and no helmet to protect his head or a shield to protect the other part of his body? So I think that the reason that he's using the individual pieces is to show us how important it is to have the total, full armor of God. Because no soldier going into battle would only go with one piece of his armor or protection. He'd have the whole panoply, if you would, of whatever. Helmet, breastplate, shield, sword. So I believe that's why he uses the term all. But we need to understand, as I pointed out in the lesson, our armor is Bible knowledge. And I gave you a principle. Knowledge and its
1: proper use wins battles.
0: Knowledge and its
1: proper use wins battles.
0: I didn't hear that.
1: Knowledge and its proper use wins battles.
0: I almost heard that.
1: Knowledge and its proper use wins battles.
0: All right. Knowledge and its proper use wins battles. We're talking about the battle of the mind, our thought life, and our armor. Now, last time we left off by me giving you another principle. And that principle was, a look into the past will help us to understand the present. Remember that? A what? Look into the past will help us to understand the present. Why? Simply because the present is the sum total of the past. Everything you've ever done has made a contribution to you being who and where you are now in your life. Isn't that true? Think about it. So we can look into the past to understand more clearly our present, so that I'll know, why am I here? Why am I in this situation? You think about it, you go back to the past. Every yesterday made a contribution to today. And today is extremely important because, as I said last time, today will end up being the yesterday of your tomorrow. So if my today is not like I want it, then I better fix it and change it so that before it becomes my yesterday, it will be a good day. Now, I thought about this as I was studying for the lesson today. And I want to be sure that the devil doesn't trick anyone. Now, remember, we found out when we read that section of scripture, Paul talks about evil day, wiles of the devil, fiery darts. Evil day, wiles of the devil, fiery darts. What are they? Well, we found out, I believe, through what we've gone through thus far, they're simply thoughts, ideas, and suggestions.

0: That's all Satan has to work with. Thoughts, ideas, and suggestions. Now, when I made the statement, look into the past will help us understand the present, you might have thought, or this thought, idea, or suggestion may have been dropped into your thinking by Satan in reference to a particular scripture that we know in the Bible. Turn to the third chapter of the book of Philippians, and I'll show you what I'm talking about. What did I say? What did I say? The third chapter of the book of what? Right. Now, I'm only using you as a test because somebody said, what? What? Well, I just wanted to know. I wanted to be sure somebody heard me. Did I say that?
1: Yes.
0: The third chapter of the book, Philippians. All right, now. Okay. Now, here in chapter 3, Paul made a statement. He says in verse 13, brethren, I do not count myself to have apprehended. But one thing I do, forgetting those things which are behind and reaching or pressing forward to the things which are before or ahead, I press toward the mark or the goal for the prize of the upward call of God in Christ Jesus. Now, Satan may drop the thought into your mind, well, now, Dr. Price said that by looking into the past, we'll be able to better understand our present. But here we just read it in the Bible where Paul says, forgetting the things which are behind. Well, the things which are behind would constitute the past, wouldn't it?
2: Yes. Yes.
0: Now, don't play me. Wouldn't they? It constitutes a path. Okay, what you have to understand, even though it's not stated in this 13th verse that we just read, when it says forgetting the things which are behind, it does not mean forgetting everything that's behind. Because he says forgetting the things which are behind and pressing forward to the things which are in front of us, He's simply saying, forget all the negative, bad things that have stalemated you, that have kept you or will keep you from making progress towards the future. Just like some of you hung up because of the past. Your life has been a mess because of your past and you thinking about the past. Well, I came out of a fatherless home. My daddy left us 5 kids with my mother. We had to raise ourselves. So poor old me. You know, people like that. You know, I mean, I'm dramatizing it, but that's, and people have been hung up because of their past, or they've been hung up because of what somebody said about them. You ain't gonna never be no good. You're gonna be just like your old drunken daddy. He wasn't no good, and you ain't gonna be no good. And some guys, their minds are screwed up, messed up, and their lives are confused because of the past. Those are the kind of things that God is talking about forgetting, because they will hinder you from making progress to the future. But you don't ever want to forget good things of the past. For instance, I don't ever want to forget the day that I accepted Jesus as my Savior and Lord and my life was changed and transformed. I don't want to forget that. I don't want to forget the day that I was filled with the Holy Spirit, began to speak with other tongues, and it was like a whole new vista of life opened up to me, and I saw things and have been seeing things that I never saw before. I don't want to forget that. I don't ever want to forget that night when I was standing at the altar in a Baptist church, and the pastor of the church was greeting all the first-time new members of the church, and I was one of them at the time. And I heard the voice of the Lord Jesus Christ, the head of the church. I didn't know it then, of course, because I had no spiritual perception. But I know it now as I look back, the voice of the Spirit of God, or the voice of Jesus, rather, speaking, saying, you are to preach my gospel. I don't ever want to forget that. So when he says forgetting those things which are behind, he doesn't mean things like that. I don't ever want to forget the day with fear and trepidation, not the fear of the devil, but you know, just when the day came when I was ready to approach this woman to ask her to become my wife. I didn't know what she was going to say. She could have said no. And so I came and I brought the ring. I had declared and said I would never get married. I was going to be a player. There wasn't no point in getting married. I was going to play. and more fun out here playing the field. You know what I'm talking about. Some of you brothers know what I'm talking about. I ain't gonna get married. Oh, but when I met the right woman, something happened. Something changed. Something was transformed in my life. And suddenly I wanted to be married more than I wanted anything else. And I came to her, and I said, with fear and trepidation, and I made that proposal to her. And guess what? She said yes. I don't ever want to forget that. Oh no, I don't want to forget that. You don't want to lose sight of that. And then when my first child was born, and my second child was born, and my third child was born, and my fourth child was born, hallelujah. And then my fifth child was born. Hallelujah. I don't want to forget that. Man, those are things you don't ever forget. So when he says forgetting those things which are behind, he's not talking about the good, positive things. And here's the way you can know that. What I just said might sound clever, might sound reasonable, might sound believable, but I give you Bible proof of it. You got a whole Old Testament of stuff that already happened, didn't you? And God put it in there and expects us to learn from it. So it couldn't be wrong to remember the good things in the past, and even sometime to remember bad thing so you don't do that again. And so I go through the Old Testament, find out what they did not do correctly. I don't want to go there. I don't want to do that. I see the result of that. I'm not going to do that. So when I say looking to the past can help us to understand the present, you'll understand what I'm talking about. Okay, you still here? Yes. All right, I hope that perhaps would defuse some of the junk that the devil might have dropped in some of your heads. All right, 1 Peter chapter 5, if you would. This is the scripture that we left off with. The battle of the mind. You're in a battle whether you want to be in it or not, if you have a mind. Now, if you don't have a mind, there's some people that are mindless. So I'm not talking to them. No, I'm not being facetious either. Some people, I mean, if you look at their lifestyle, the indication is they don't have a mind. Because if they had a mind, they wouldn't be that doing that dumb stuff. That's only somebody that's mindless would do something that stupid. You know what now, this section here, they seemed a little bit hostile there when I said that. I think I'm gonna move over here to the saints. I'm gonna get with that. Hi y'all. Hey, the saints. Yeah, they a little hostile over there. All right now. 1 Peter chapter what? 5. If you have it, say I have it. All right. Now, look at verse 8. We left off with this scripture last time. Peter is speaking, he says, be sober. Be vigilant. Why, Peter? Because your adversary, the devil, walks about like a roaring lion seeking whom he may devour. Now, we pointed this out last time just as we were closing, but I want to reemphasize it because it's so important. Notice what it says. It says, be sober, which means be self-controlled, and be vigilant, which means be watchful. Why? Because your adversary, you have an adversary. Your adversary, the devil, not God, the devil. And then not the white folks. Not the niggers. I bet you understood what I meant, huh? Mm-hmm. Not the red folk or the yellow folk or the brown folk. The devil. We have a tendency to say, well, because of those people. No, look at it right here in the Word of God. Your adversary, the devil, walks about like a roaring lion. Now, remember, we found out something about the devil in our past lesson that's very important. We found out that he is a what? Liar. He's the father of lies, and also he is what? A deceiver. And a liar is a deceiver, and a deceiver is a liar. Because in order to deceive, you gotta lie.
1: That's right.
0: Okay? Therefore, watch this now. If he's a liar and a deceiver, he says he walks about seeking, like he walks about like a lion. So that tells us he's not a lion.
1: Right.
0: He said, like one. Right. He's not a lion. Jesus is the lion of the tribe of Judah. But Satan, because he's a deceiver, he wants you to think that he's a lion so that he can frighten you and scare you. That's his game. That's what the lion does. He roars. You get scared just by the roar. You know what I mean? But that's why he is doing what he's doing. He's walking about like a lion seeking. Now, why would he have to seek? Why would he have to seek who he can devour? Because he does not have the right to indiscriminately devour anyone. You have to play his game. You have to get on his turf in order for him to devour you. So he has to seek. He has to look. He has to find someone that he can devour.
2: That name, the name that is above every name, the name that makes demons tremble and angels rejoice. There's power in that name, in the name of Jesus.
0: Therefore, God also has highly exalted him and given him the name, that at the name of Jesus, every knee should bow, of those in heaven and those on earth and those under the earth.
2: The authority of that name has been given to us as Christians, but do you know how to properly use that name?
0: He said, I'm going back to heaven, but I'm leaving you here to transact business in my absence, to use my authority in my name.
2: Do you really understand the power behind the name? Dr. Frederick Casey Price explains it all in his CD series entitled, The Name of Jesus.
0: So just having the name of Jesus, if you don't have any faith in the name to use the name, it can't help you. So you can use the name and know that God is standing behind that name, because you are a joint heir with Christ. And everything he has, you have.
2: The Name of Jesus. Order this 6-CD set for your love gift of $30 or more toward the ongoing work of this ministry. Call the number on your screen or write to Dr. Frederick Casey Price, Box 90,000, Los Angeles, California, 90009.

0: A new product. 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Information that you haven't seen before. 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Notice I emphasize free. 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So call us and we'll see to it that you get the Ever Increasing Faith magazine.
1: Amen.
2: Okay? Be sober, be vigilant, because your adversary, the devil, walks about like a roaring lion seeking whom he may devour. And the way he does that is through thoughts, ideas, and suggestions. All right, now, Peter reveals that our adversary, as I said, is desirous of devouring us. And the things that he uses against us again are thoughts, ideas, and suggestions. Now, we can see clearly that the devil can only devour if we fail to maintain our thought life. In other words, he has no access to me except through my mind. Now, understand, I haven't said this in this whole series, but I thought about it when I was praying, and I want to say this. We are in a spiritual warfare. Understand that. That's the ultimate arena of battle, is the spirit realm, because Satan, the devil, is a spirit, and so are we, but we live in physical bodies, and in order to gain control of and influence our spirits, he's got to work through our minds. So it's through thoughts, ideas, suggestions. Tis. T-I-S. Remember tis. Tis so sweet to trust in Jesus. It's an acronym for thoughts, ideas, suggestions. Or turn it around backwards and say sit. Just to help you remember the term. Sit, turn it around, thoughts, ideas, suggestions. Suggestions, ideas, thoughts. Sit. S-I-T. Moving right along. Now this you done picked up the spirit from over there now, yeah. They done got crazy now. I'm gonna come over here with the saints. All right. Now, with that in mind, we looked at the past. By looking at the past, we can see clearly what happened. We looked at Eve, we talked about that, and she was devoured because of not maintaining her thought life. She had the word of God from God himself. Don't do this. If you do, this is the result. She rather listened to the devil. She was deceived, and we're in this mess that we're in now because of that. Thoughts, ideas, and suggestions. For those of you that weren't with us in our previous lessons, you want to look that up. It's Genesis chapter 3. We're not going to look it up now. But the third chapter of Genesis, the first five verses. Now, because she didn't maintain her thought life, she was taken advantage of. Now, think about it. How many marriages have been undermined and destroyed by thoughts, ideas, and suggestions? You think about it. Your dissatisfaction with your mate starts out with thoughts, ideas, suggestions. How many marriages have been destroyed? How many parent-child relationships have been messed up, blasted, destroyed because of thoughts, ideas, and suggestions? How many Christians have been ministered to and for healing and failed to receive the manifestation of their healing, all because of thoughts, ideas, and suggestions? The devil coming and saying, now you know what, your hands were laid upon you. You're supposed to be healed, but if you were healed, you wouldn't have any pain, would you? And we're robbed because of thoughts, ideas, and suggestions. Instead of taking the armor of God and standing with the word that tells us with Jesus' stripes, I was healed. And if I was, I am. And if I am, I is. And I believe that I is, not because I feel like it, but because my Bible knowledge tells me. And knowledge and its proper use wins the battles. The devil is walking about seeking whom he may devour. Let's look at some fresh example. Judas Iscariot. Turn in your Bible to John chapter 13. What an awesome, awesome privilege Judas had walking with the Christ. I mean, I know I've thought about it on occasions. Man, I would have liked to have been able to see Jesus in person. Man, can you imagine what it must have been like to be on that boat in the middle of the Sea of Galilee? The wind's howling, the waves are beating into the ship. The disciples are at the point of panic. They just know they're going to drown out here in the water. And they go and wake up Jesus. He calmly gets up and stretches. Walks up to the bow of the ship and looks at the wind and says, "Peace, be still." And the wind just spoke to the waves and said, "Quiet yourselves." And it stopped. And the Bible says it was a great, not a calm, but a great calm. Boy, I would have liked to have seen that, wouldn't you? Man, that had to be awesome. I mean, to see him take a few loaves of bread and a few fish. 5,000 people out there, men, not counting the women and children. There are always more women and children than the men. No telling how many thousands of people. And to watch, that had to be awesome to see bread multiply. My God, what an opportunity that Judas had to see blind eyes open, the lame to walk, lepers cleansed. Oh, my God, to stand at the tomb of a man who had been dead for 4 days. His body was already decomposing. The stench of dead flesh was already there. And to stand there and watch this man say, "Remove the stone. Lazarus, come forth." Hey, you know that? Now, come on now. You talk about special effects, forget it. This is the ultimate special effect. Woo! But here's this man, Judas. Now watch this. Thoughts, ideas, and suggestions. You think I've been blowing in the wind with that? Watch this. John 13, verse 2. "And supper being ended, the devil having already put it into the heart of Judas Iscariot, Simon's son, to betray him." The devil, there it is, there he is, walking about seeking whom he may devour. Look at what it says now. It says, "And supper being ended, the devil," say the devil. The devil having already put it into the heart of Judas. How do you think he got it in there? What do you think he did? You think he performed an operation on him? Cut him open and stuck it in there and sewed him back up? No. Thoughts, ideas, and suggestions. Now notice this. This is very important. Notice what it says. "At supper being ended, the devil, having now made Judas betray Jesus." Doesn't say that. No. It said put it in his heart. Just dropped a suggestion in there. Man, you've been walking with this guy for 3.5 years, man. You see all the people that are coming. He wouldn't let them make him king. Folk coming up with all kind of stuff they wanted to give him, and he wouldn't take anything, said he's not about that. You could have got a little of this stuff for yourself, man. You've been walking with him all this time. Girl, come on now. You know you like some of that stuff. And, you know, if you get rid of him, you know, the doors would be open. I mean, you could, you know, telling what you could do. Listen to this thought now. Thoughts, ideas, and suggestions. Look at this now. "And supper being ended, the devil having already put it into the heart of Judas, Simon's son, to betray him." Thoughts, ideas, and suggestions. Satan was walking about like a roaring lion. He finally found somebody he could devour. And then just think about how Judas ended up. Poor fool. Poor fool. Went out and hung himself. I believe without any shadow of doubt that if he had realized, when he did realize his mess up, that if he had come to Jesus and asked for forgiveness, he would have been forgiven.
3: Yes.
2: Jesus forgave Peter, and Peter denied him 3 times.
3: Yes, he did.
2: He forgave him.
3: Yes.
2: And we're reading, and we read about what Peter was talking about there in the book that he wrote. Now, some people have this idea that God ordained that Judas betray Jesus. You know, people think that. But that's not God. See, you have to understand, God has foreknowledge. Now, don't ask me how. I don't have the slightest idea. Ain't no point in lying about that. I don't know nothing about that. I have no idea how God, you know, I don't know. I have no idea. That's just like about you. Haven't you ever thought about it? I know I have. I've thought about what was God doing before he created the world? I mean, where did God come from and how did God get to be God? I know you've thought about it.
3: Right.
2: But they run into a stone wall and you'll blow all your circuits if you try to go past it because you can't figure it out. So watch this now. Since you cannot categorically refute it, you might as well accept it.
4: Right.
5: Yeah, that's right.
2: You can't disprove it, so you might as well go for it. Because if you get to the end and find out there was no God, there was no Jesus, the Bible was not real, none of this stuff was really true, you've lost nothing.
4: Right.
2: But it would be a tragedy to get to the end and find out that it was true and you didn't make preparation. Mm-hmm. Come on. Now, because God has foreknowledge, God put it in the Word in such a way that God knew that Judas would betray Jesus, but he didn't make him betray Jesus. We just read it. The devil put it in his heart, not God. If Judas had been programmed from creation to betray Jesus and sell him for 30 pieces of silver, it would have said that. It just told us the devil put it into his heart. So Judas must have accepted it.
5: Amen.
2: And that happens to us all. It happens to, if you're honest about it, people try to play it off like they, it happens to all of us. The devil comes with all kinds of thoughts.
5: Amen.
2: Oh, I mean, all the time he comes, but you don't have to accept the thought. Judas accepted the thought. There were 11 other disciples. How come they didn't betray? It wasn't ordained of God that Judas do that. God would be a monster to do that. To make the man betray Jesus, then make the man go commit suicide and die and go to hell. Give it a rest. Come on. You know, if God was just interested in getting anybody in hell, he could put us all in hell. It wouldn't be nothing you can do about it. What you gonna do about it? You know, if God wanted to do it, what? You know, so God's not up to that. It's about free will. But because of his foreknowledge, I don't know how he knows, but the Bible says he does, so I can't prove he doesn't. So I might as well go with the flow. And so he knew it, so he put it in there. But he didn't make him do that. Now, let me give you another biblical illustration that if you can't see this illustration, you're deaf, dumb, blind, and dishonest. And I'll let you decide which one. This will prove what I just said about Judas. This will prove it. The Bible says that Jesus was the Lamb of God slain before the foundations of the world. Why would Jesus be the Lamb slain before the foundation of the world if there wasn't a world to come? Why was it necessary that he be slain before the foundation of the world, if there wasn't some necessity for a sacrifice to be made? Why? Because God knew that Eve was going to blow it and that Adam was going to blow it. But he didn't make them do it, but he created them with the free will and gave them a choice. Now, just because of his foreknowledge, he knew they weren't going to take the right choice. So he made preparation so you don't have to go your little skinny tail to hell when you die. He made provision that Jesus would come and redeem us if we would accept it. God knew that before he created the world. Jesus was slain before. in the mind of God, understand, in the mind of God, God considered it already a done deal. And yet Jesus hadn't even physically come. And Eve hadn't even physically sinned. But because of God's foreknowledge, he knew that they would sin, and he made preparation. So that's the same thing with Judas. God didn't make Judas do that. We already read it. The devil put it in his heart. Amen. And he'll put anything in your heart you let him. And he'll devour you with it. I mean, he's always putting something in. I mean, he never gives. I mean, the dude, if Christians were as persistent as the devil in his devilment, if Christians were as persistent in doing good things, boy, what a different world it would be. What a different church it would be. You talk about consistent. He is the epitome of consistency. He'll never give up. He never changes. Boy, if Christians could just be that consistent. Lord Jesus. But he put it into the heart. Now, you can't put into a non-receptive heart. Amen. So Judas had to be an open channel for Satan to put in it. He can't put that on you if you don't let it.
4: That's right.
2: He never comes to me with issues about money. And my hands touch millions of dollars. I don't know how many millions and millions of dollars I have had authority over in all these years that I've been Pastor Crenshaw Christian Center. He'll never come to me with any issues. He'd never try to put it in my heart about taking some money or embezzling some funds, because he know there's nothing there. No opening. It can't work with me. There's nothing there for him to attach to. Money doesn't move me. I like it. I need it. I can use it. I know how to spend it. You know, I ain't dumb, you know what I mean? But to do stuff like that, I'm not going to mess up my life over some change now, over some chump money right now, some chump change, and lose my ministry, lose my family, lose my integrity over what? There's not that much money in the world to me that's worth it. So I have closed that door. He don't ever mess with me with no money issues, because there's no opening. So Judas already had to have a mercenary heart in order for the devil to drop that into him. See? And he'll come. And that's what he did with Judas. So I hope you understand that. God didn't make Judas do anything. Okay? Now, Judas obviously failed to guard his thought life. Didn't use his armor. The devil came, thoughts, ideas, and suggestions. What a tragedy. Who may the devil devour? Question, who may the devil devour? We just read it. He walks to and fro seeking whom he may what? Devour. Whom may the devil devour? Well, it's obvious, those that don't guard their thought life. Considering Eve and Judas, it's obvious, those who fail to maintain their thought life, the devil will devour. So wisdom dictates, I gotta guard my mind. I got to mount guard around my mind so that the devil has no place and opportunity to get to me. See, it's not a matter of being so holy, although I am. It's obvious. You should be able to see that. Then. Yes. Praise the Lord. You can see that, can't you, my dear? Yes, obviously, you're very holy. But it's not about that. It's about choices. It's all it is choices. Yes. Now, your choices end up making you the good person that you are. Are you following me? Yes. Simply because you take a stand and make a decision, I'm going to do what's right based on what the Word of God says, that puts you in the class with good folk.
4: Right.
2: All right. Let's look at Ananias and Sapphira. Turn to Acts chapter 5. See, we want to look at, find out what, how and who does the devil devour. See, he's walking about throughout the earth seeking. Seeking. Are you the one? Are you the one? Are you the one? He's seeking. He can't, thank God, he can't make anybody do anything. All he can do is rely on thoughts, ideas. If he can get you to accept the thought, idea, and suggestion, he got you.
6: That's right.
2: If the fisherman can get to fish to grab a hold of that bait, the stupid fish doesn't know there's a hook under that bait. And the same thing with the devil. Thought, idea, and suggestion got a hook behind it.
5: Yeah.
2: You bite on it, you're hooked.
5: Gotcha.
2: All right. Acts chapter 5, if you have it, say, I have it. The battle of the mind. You still here?
7: Yes.
2: You getting anything out of this?
7: Yes.
2: All right, now watch this now. Chapter 5, verse 1. But a certain man named Ananias with Sapphira, his wife, sold a possession. Now, let me give you the background. At this particular time, the Christians, Christians were being added to the church. People were getting saved by the truckloads. Thousands were getting saved. This was brand new. People were excited. Oh, they were all into this. And they decided to sell or to convert their surplus into disposable, let's use this term, disposable income, so that they could put it in a pot and everybody that needed something could draw from it. Now, this was not, we have no indication from the scripture that the Holy Spirit told them to do this. This is something they just decided to do. Now, it wasn't like it was wrong, but it's not going to work. It wouldn't work. And after that, we have no other record in the Bible that anybody ever did it. Because God has got to be as smart as we are. I know he couldn't be smarter than us. But I think all of us would, if God is God, I think we'd all give him credit for being at least as smart as us, right? At least. Not smarter, but certainly at least as smart as us. And we have enough sense to know, it ain't going to work because you got lazy folk that'd take advantage of a freebie like that. And they wouldn't do anything. They'd just come and get something for free. Well, I have a motto. My motto is, you're going to pay your dues. I paid my dues to get what I have and get where I am. I ain't going to give it to you for free. Now, don't misunderstand me. That doesn't mean that there aren't situations where I help people. I do. I give. We give to the poor. We help all kinds of. We do all kinds of things. But there are legitimate things that are biblically oriented that we should do. But just all the time to help folk, I don't do that. In fact, I'm very. When somebody has a need, I go into an investigative mode. I want to know, why do you have the need? See, man, I have to guard my wife because she got a heart as big as this dome, and she'd be to give away everything. She'd give away everything. She'd give away me, the house, she'd give away because you got this kind of heart. I always question. I want to know, why do you have a need? There's reasons for needs. There's a reason that people have need. I want to know why you have it before I set myself up to give you any help. Because if your need is one that could have been avoided by you doing what the Word said, and everything I received, I got it because I did what the Word said, you think I'm going to give it to your shipless, lazy self? Not in this life. Get your own. Pay your dues. It's out there for you. You can get it just like I did. Why should I give you a freebie? We all start out with the same. You got the Word in your hand? Use it. That's what I did. And I went from poverty to wealth. I went from sickness to health by using the Word. Now, I'm going to give you squat. I just might tell you what time it is, but even that, there's a chance I might not even tell you that. No, I'm serious. So that thing, it didn't work. It didn't work. And so people brought, they brought all their stuff together. And you got, like I said, you have lazy people. They don't do nothing. They just take whatever you just take. All they do is take. They never give. You got people like that. They're just takers. They don't ever give anything. You're not worthy to be helped. If I'm going to help somebody, I'm going to help somebody that needs help. But I want to find out, why do you need the help? See, if you, we had a, well, I'm not going to go there. Okay, here we go, though. So this is the background of the story. So it said, but a certain man named Ananias with Sapphira, his wife, sold a possession, and he kept back part of the proceeds. His wife also being aware of it and brought a certain part and laid it at the apostles' feet. This is what everybody was doing. But see, the Spirit of God told off on him. Read his mail, if you would. Look at this. But Peter said, now how did Peter know this? He knew it by the Spirit. Peter said, Ananias, why has Satan filled your heart to lie to the Holy Spirit and keep back part of the price of the land for yourself? While it remained, was it not your own? And after it was sold, was it not in your own control? Why have you conceived this thing in your heart? You have not lied to men, but to God. God exposed him. See, it wasn't wrong that Ananias brought part of the sale price. What was wrong is that he had to quit because he was out of time. Stay right where you are. If this message has been a blessing to you, the announcer will tell you some very important information about how you may obtain an audio cassette or CD of the message which you've just heard for your own spiritual enrichment and edification. Remember again that these telecasts and radio broadcasts are made possible by the continued free will offering of you, the viewers and listeners. Remember also these words from 2 Corinthians chapter 5, verse 7. For we walk by faith, not by sight.
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1: Day number 226, we believe, in Ecclesiastes chapter 9, verse 13 to 18, and chapters 10, 11, and 12. The teacher contrasts wisdom and folly, reminding us that a little folly can undo much good. He urges us to remember our Creator in youth, before the fleeting days pass, for all is vanity apart from God. The conclusion is clear. Fear God and keep His commands, for this is the whole duty of humanity. In 1 Corinthians chapter 9, verse 1 to 18, Paul defends his apostleship, but chooses not to use his rights for personal gain. His example shows that true belief expresses itself in service, laying down freedom for the sake of the gospel. Psalm 96, verse 1 to 13, calls all the earth to sing a new song to the Lord, for He comes to judge in righteousness and truth. Life is short, but faithfulness bears eternal fruit. Today, ask the Holy Spirit to teach you to fear God, to serve freely, and to live with eternity in view. Our scripture readings for today, Ecclesiastes chapter 9, verse 13 to 18, and chapters 10 to 12. 1 Corinthians chapter 9, verse 1 to 18, and Psalm 96, verse 1 to 13. This is Bishop Bonaparte praying that you have a blessed day.
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Yeah. It is my day. Yeah, it's my birthday. It's my birthday. Good morning, family, and welcome, once again to the Gospel Joy Morning Show. It is indeed a wonderful day. It is a bright, sunny day. The second to last day in the year, in the month of July, and it's the day of my birth. I'm excited to be alive. I don't know. This year has just been a year of reflection. I've been sharing with my wife and my friends, and it's a year of reflection. And so this year, I've reflected on these last 50 something years that I've been alive. And I say, God, you're amazing. Thank you. Thank you so much for being so good to me and allowing me to see another year. So welcome once again. We are going to celebrate this day like none other, because God is good. God is amazing. Good morning, family. This is Dr. D-Roy here, and you're tuning to another blessed day here on GL365 Radio. I'm grateful to be alive this morning because God has given me breath. God has given me strength, and I have a purpose, and I'm walking in my purpose. And that means there is something in this day designed just for you. Yeah. So we're going to forget everything else. Whatever happened yesterday, it doesn't matter anymore. And we're going to release it in the atmosphere and say, God be with us today. Whatever you're believing for today, expect it. He is faithful, and he is present, and he's guiding every single step that we're taking this morning. God bless you, family. Let's get this day started. And I got Deacon Christopher Rose praying for us this morning. So we are going to listen to Brother Christopher chanting heaven on our behalf this morning. And we want to thank God for him today. God bless you, sir, Christopher Rose.

In the Bible, in Timothy, Paul encourages Timothy to stir up the gifting in him, which the focus is there is on godly discipline, changing character, renewing and unlocking purpose in the individual. Father, this morning as we come to you, O God, and as we begin this day, Father, we are thankful, Lord, for the opportunity, first of all, to lift up your holy name. We give you thanks, O God, for the Lord is good. We thank you this morning that your mercies endured forever. My prayer this morning that even as we commit this day to you, this day that you have given us this Thursday morning, O God, that everyone who is listening, Lord, that there will be focus will be to hear the voice of the Lord directing them and leading them and guiding them into truth. We pray, oh God, even today that purpose will be unlocked in someone, that scale will remove from eyes, oh God, and full understanding of the truth, the knowledge of Jesus Christ will become real to someone this morning. We pray, Heavenly Father, Lord, that today that shackles will be broken.

0: And Father, someone who has been yearning and drawing close to you this morning, they will be set free. Father, even as we worship, even as the music ministers to someone this morning, we pray, oh God, for your divine revelation, for your guidance, oh God. Father, Lord, that someone we are saying to not know, not yet, oh God, that they will hear your voice. They'll hear the voice of the Lord this morning. That they will wait upon you, oh God. And as they wait upon you, oh God, as they yearn, as they come into their prayer closet, Father God, that they will trust you, oh God, for the answer, healing, deliverance, setting free. We thank you this morning, Lord, because the scripture says there's no condemnation for them that are in Christ Jesus. So, Father, the one that feels downtrodden this morning, oh God, the one that feel as if they are condemned, Lord, let them know that they who are in Christ Jesus have been set free. Because who the Son set free is free indeed. The blessing of the Lord make it rich, and it added no sorrow. So we walk in abundance, we walk in victory this morning. For it is in Jesus' name we pray. Amen and amen. GL365 family, have a blessed day. The Lord be with you. The Lord let his grace shine upon you. For it is in Jesus' name we pray.
1: Amen and amen. I stand corrected this morning. That was Minister Rowan Daly. And we want to thank God for you, Sir Daly. God bless you, man. Thank you. Thank you very much for praying for us today. We appreciate you so, so very, very much. I have a word for you. Yeah, not because it's my birthday, I'm going to take it off. I'm going to share God's word with God's people this morning. And so I want to share with you from Psalm 118 and verse 24. Psalm 118 and verse 24 says, "This is the day." I told you I'm in a reflective mood. "This is the day that the Lord has made. We will rejoice and be glad in it." Amen. Hallelujah. Hallelujah. "This is the day the Lord has made. We will rejoice and be glad in it." Psalm 118 and verse 24 is the word this morning. Every sunrise is God's reminder that life itself is a gift. Amen. Life itself is a gift. Today isn't just another day on the calendar. It is a divine opportunity for us to wrap in grace. Amen. When the Lord declares that he made this day, he is inviting us to step into it with expectation, step into it with joy and with gratitude. You see, celebration of life isn't only for birthdays, milestones, or special occasions. It is for right now. Right now, this very moment, my brothers and sisters, right now. So it is for the breath in our lungs and the strength in our body, the clarity in our minds, amen, and the purpose in your spirit. God and crafted this day with intention, and because of that, you can rejoice even before you know what the next hour holds. Hallelujah. So we thank God this morning. Rejoicing is a choice. It is a choice. Amen. Gladness is a posture. And when you choose joy at the start of your day, listen, you align your heart with heaven's rhythm. You declare that God is good. Life is precious, and today is worth celebrating. So let us walk into this day with a lifted spirit. Celebrate the life God has given you. Celebrate the victories he has already prepared. Celebrate the grace that covers you and the favor that surrounds you. This is the day that the Lord has made. This is the Lord's day. And because of that, it is a good day. It is a good day. So today is a divine gift, intentionally crafted by God. The celebration of life begins with gratitude for the present moment. Joy, my friends, is a spiritual choice that sets the tone for your entire day. Rejoicing aligns your heart with God's purpose for you. And that's what I want to share with us this morning. This is the day that the Lord has made. We will rejoice and be glad. We will rejoice and be glad in it. Let's rejoice and be glad in it today. Hallelujah. Father, we thank you for the blessing of a new day. We rejoice because you made it, and I celebrate the life you have given us and given me today. Fill my heart with gladness. Strengthen my spirit and help me to walk in gratitude and joy. Let today be a reflection of your goodness and a testimony of your faithfulness. In Jesus' name we pray. Amen and amen. We give God thanks today, and we say thank you, Lord, for everything that you have done for us. And we appreciate you so very much, because this is the day that you have made. We will rejoice and be glad. Be glad.
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We honor the Lord this morning and we give God thanks and praise. We glorify Him because He alone is worthy. There is none like Him. Hallelujah. None like Him this morning. And so with appreciation this morning for life, with appreciation for what He has done for me, I want to ask God to just breathe in my lungs. Breathe in my lungs and clear my day, clear my path, clear my you know, clear everything out of the way, all the obstacles in my way. And as we give Him praise and give Him thanks this morning, breathe in my lungs.

All right, here is one of the first songs that I want to share with you this morning from our brand new EP. This one is All I Need.

I heard we had a little bit of technical issues going on with our audio and our video, but we are back. Let me know if you can hear me on the chat, in the chat. Let me know if you can hear me on the video. But we give God thanks this morning for life, man. Thank you, Jesus, for just waking me up this morning. Hallelujah. And so I have birthday wishes. I have a letter here that I wanna read to you. A birthday message that I got from our pastor Kenton Wilson over there in Guyana. He sent me a letter. He sent me a little letter with a prayer, and I want to read it for you this morning in your hearing. I haven't even met the brother yet, man, but it's such a blessing for me and to me. This morning, so I want to read this little message for you this morning. It says, "Happy birthday! On this special day, I pray that the Lord richly blesses you with good health, renewed strength, wisdom, peace, and overflowing joy. Thank you for your faithful service to God and for allowing Him to use your life to impact so many people through the preaching of His Word. May the Lord continue to open new doors for your ministry, protect you and your family, and fill you afresh with the power of the Holy Spirit. May He grant you many more years of fruitful service, and may everything your hands find to do prosper for His glory." And he sent a prayer. He said, "Heavenly Father, I thank you for the life of Dr. D. Roy. Thank you for preserving him and blessing him with another year. Continue to strengthen him physically, spiritually, and emotionally. Let your favor surround him as a shield, and let your anointing increase upon his life. Bless his ministry with greater impact. Provide for every need. Protect him wherever he goes, and let many souls come to know Christ through his work. Fill his heart with your peace and joy, and grant him many more years of faithful service to your kingdom. In Jesus' mighty name, amen." He said, "Happy birthday once again, Dr. D-Roy. May God's richest blessings be yours today and always. With love and prayers, intercessor pastor Kenton Wilson from Prayer Watch Gospel Radio." Thank you, sir. I appreciate you so, so very much, man. You don't even know. God bless you, man. Thank you.

All right, I see the people in the chat. This morning, I want to give a salute to you all. Thank you so very much for joining me this morning, man. I appreciate you. And I love you guys so much. Thank you, you know, showing the support over the years and for blessing me on my birthday. For those of you who have already blessed me financially, thank you so very much. I'm not going to call names, but thank you. I appreciate it so very much. And you will be remembered. Thank you again for all of you who are on the chat this morning. We appreciate you. And it's a joy to serve God, people. And I say this all the time with you know, with joy in my heart. It is a joy to serve the people of God. You feel like my brothers and sisters, and I love you so very much. So thank you again. Thank you so very much for your love, man. Thank you so very much. We're going to open up the phone lines because I know some of you want to call in. So we're going to open up the phone lines to you. And we also have a lot of music, man. We got a lot of music here and that we will be featuring today. And got a special one from Prince B. Prince B sent me a nice hot one that we're going to play for you, man. And it's coming up soon. So you'll be hearing that shortly. And but it's my month. It's my birthday month. And we're going to celebrate. We only got another day left. So we're going to fill these 2 days. These next 2 days. With some July.

0: before we're gonna open up the phone lines, and please be as brief as possible, because I don't want to, you know, people to be cut off and not being able to give a call in. All right, so please be as brief as you possibly can once we open up the lines. All right, thank you so very much. Let's go to Vision. We're not gonna do Vision Word of the Day today. It's my birthday month, so no Vision of Word today. All right, no Vision Word today. Matter of fact, let me go to this call. Hello, caller, you are live. Good morning.
1: Good morning.
0: I know who this is now. I couldn't figure.
1: The listeners and to all those in the chat room everywhere. Of course, I wasn't going to miss this one at all. And I'm going to be very brief. Let me look for the brief, because I have to look on the brief to say brief, right? All right. I'm here.
0: Where did I get you from?
1: DJ Positive, of course. Pardon me?
0: Where'd I get you from? I tell you. Oh, my God. Go ahead.
1: I'm just going to briefly. Okay. All right. So, here's my little thing for you. Drum roll, my people. Happy birthday to you.
0: Let me stop.
1: Happy birthday to you.
0: Mm-hmm.
1: Happy birthday to you. Me not going to ask you how old are you, you know, because me know you're a teenager. But you know what? Me try to do it in a jazz and blues a while. Or me did song. Like me at the jazz and blues.
0: See, you know? Me I'm getting applause for you, man. You hear it? Yeah, man, that was awesome. Boy. Awesome stuff, man.
1: Happy birthday. And you know, I'm going to be getting off right now. And I want to say, you know, may God continue to bless you. And I echo the sentiments of Pastor Wilson.
0: Uh-huh.
1: Am I right?
0: Yeah.
1: Yes, beautifully said and beautifully written. And I'm telling you, man, it fits you very much. And I want to say, you know, may the fragrance of God continue to, you know, illuminate your atmosphere. And, you know, continue to do what you're doing, because you're doing great work out there. GL365 is all about, you know, I go out and I hear people talk about GL365 and I feel good, you know, you are around and you are doing great. And God has blessed you for another year around the sun. So one more year upon them.
0: You see, man, them know.
1: I'm a great one.
0: Yeah, you too, my sister. Right. God bless you. God bless you.
1: Happy birthday, my friend. One more year,
0: let them know.
1: All right. Enjoy the rest of your day. And, you know, stay blessed. And God, totally bless you. Because I've been healing and I've been doing very well. Thank you,
0: nice,
1: Jesus.
0: Nice,
1: and I know that you're a great man of God. So continue to, you know, spread the word through your what is I know? Radio station. Yes, me block off word this morning because of your birthday. Anyway, me going to come off now because it's not Episcopal and Pope me come to do you anymore. Because it said briefly.
0: Brief, okay. Yeah. Very brief. Very brief.
1: All right, be blessed.
0: All you right. Too, sis. God bless
1: you. I'm locked with you. I'm out, but I'm locked.
0: I appreciate that. Thank you. God bless you.
1: All right.
0: The one and only, none like her, man. There is none like her. The one and only DJ Positive. For sure. She is, I mean, I don't know. You can't be around her and not laugh or, you know, feel uplifted. Caller, you live. Good morning to you. God bless you.
2: Good morning. What a day it is going to be.
0: Yes, ma'am.
2: Happy birthday. First, I must give you greetings from Mr. Robert. He says to tell you happy birthday.
0: That's
2: and
0: my
2: you
0: guy.
2: Will have a blessed and wonderful day. That's
0: my
2: from
0: guy.
2: Him. Now, for me, happy birthday to you, Dr. Bramwell.
0: All
2: you
0: right.
2: are blessed. You are highly favored. We love you. Do have a special day. This is your day. If you want to cry, cry. And if you want to laugh, laugh. Enjoy your day. Man, I've been waiting all morning. But God bless you. God continues to keep you. God guide you and protect you. And whatever you're doing, He is always in the midst.
0: Yes, He is.
2: Do have a wonderful, wonderful day, Dr. D. Roy.
0: Thank you,
2: have
0: ma'am.
2: A special day. You are so special in our heart, let me tell you. You are very special in my heart.
0: I appreciate
2: heart.
0: That. Special, I
2: you're a
0: that.
2: Special person. God bless you. You know, I have to leave for a morning, but I was waiting on this one. I'm heading out. Have a wonderful day. You enjoy it. Enjoy it today.
0: Will do. Thank you.
2: Bless you. God bless you, my friend.
0: God bless you too. Thank you so, so very much. God bless you. Voice of Marcia McCullough out of Vermont. And we appreciate you, Sister Marcia. God bless you.
3: Yo, DJ D-Roy, Virgin. Yeah, probably early morning or something for you right now. But Virgin, just I send out a birthday shout, you know, on the earth strong. So yeah, man, more life, health and strength, Virgin. You know, God bless the works we are do. You know what I mean? Such a time as this, a time serious. And not because me not mention it daily, you know, I respect the daily words. You know what I mean? Because a lot of people follow me WhatsApp with a whole heap of message and thing where them grab from here and there, you know what I mean? I mean, I like some of them kind of dodgy. But yeah, man, your words, them sound virgin. So again, not because me not give a shout every day, but like I said, when me read them, me give thanks, you know what I mean? So brethren, more life, health and strength. God bless you and your family and everything what you do for the kingdom. You know what I mean? The radio station. And the daily devotionals, them all appreciated, brethren. So yeah, keep up the God work, yeah? Love and respect, Mila, Shekinah Sound. Bless.
0: Yes, sir. That's one of my colleagues from out of the UK. Yeah, from Shekinah Sound on a Friday evening. You can hear music from Shekinah Sound right here on GL365 Radio. Thank you so much, sir. And God bless you, man. God bless you. God bless you. All right, we are gonna let's go to Prince B's song. Prince B have a lovely song that she wrote for me, and you know, I wanna play that song at this time. Prince B music. Yeah, she said D-Roy birthday song. All right, let's go hear this.

Oh, Prince B. Yeehaw. I love that. All right. We got a message here from Aubrey Frederick. Aubrey Frederick and his lovely wife, Denise, says, happy birthday, my friend. I like to dedicate a song to you, Another Day Older by Eddie Dayton. Also, I trust you, Lord, by Still Worship Music. Happy birthday. So, Aubrey Frederick, here is your first song. I didn't even realize there was a second one. But here's your first song, Eddie Dalton singing the song Another Day Old. I like the song too. Thank you, sir.

0: right, let me take this call quick, and then we're gonna hear some more of the Eddie Dalton song. Caller, you're live. Good morning. Hello, caller, you're live. Oh, sorry. Hold on, caller. Caller, you're live. You're live on the air now. Now you're live on the air. Good morning.
1: No, I'm live. I wasn't live before. Now I'm live.
0: No, you weren't live before. You know, the line was dead. Not you. The line was dead.
1: Jesus.
0: All right. The line was dead.
1: All right, Lord. You can raise every dead. Raise it up, Jesus. Raise it up.
0: You're crazy. Good morning.
1: We sure are. We partying with you. Dr.
0: Okay.
1: Brahma. So I
0: okay.
1: Get the crazy robot.
0: Yeah, well, yeah. Yeah. I'll take that.
1: Happy birthday. Happy birthday, Dr. Brahma.
0: Thank you, ma'am.
1: It is a pleasure to be associated with Kingdom Builders. And it is a pleasure to be able to celebrate you. And I do celebrate you this morning. And today my prayer is that whatever God has in store for you, may the windows of heaven be open this morning, that he may pour you out a blessing that you don't even have room enough. So you have to open the kitchen counter, the cupboard, the basket, the plate, the pudding pan, the wash pot, everything. And that may run down from the crown of your head, just like when Aaron was anointed, that it run down even to your garment. That's how the blessing, we want the blessing to flow. That's how we want the blessing to flow. Because, you know, when you bless, we bless too. So big up yourself,
0: Amen.
1: Dr. Bramwell. Big up yourself, because celebrate you today. Have a wonderful birthday, Dr. Bramwell. God bless you.
0: Thank you very much. All right. You sound like Lady Hillary, though. I tell you. Oh, my goodness. All right. We got one more caller here. Caller, you are live on the air. Good morning.
2: Good morning, Dr. DeRoy.
0: Good morning, sis.

0: Go ahead.
1: And I'm going to sing for you.
0: All right. I know that was coming.
1: Happy birthday to you.
0: Cha cha cha.
1: Happy

0: harmony.
1: What?
0: The harmony.
2: And I hope you live to see many, many more. And may God continue to be a fence around you each and every day. Love you, D-Roy.
0: Thank you. Love you too, sis. God bless you. God bless you. I will. Thank you so, so very much. The voice of Joy Dallas, man. You need a singer. You got to call her up, man. Give her a call. Give her a call. Here's that song, Eddie Dalton, Another Day Old. I love the song.

0: good morning, caller. Good morning.
1: Good morning to you.
0: Good morning, sis. All the way from the UK, we have Hermie King on the phone lines this morning. Yes. Good morning, sister.
1: Yes, yes, yes. Yes, I just want to phone in this morning. I just wish you a happy, happy, happy birthday.
0: Thank you.
1: And I pray God's blessing upon your life and that you, he grant you a long life that you may live to enjoy many, many, many, many more birthdays.
0: Thank you, ma'am. I appreciate that.
1: And you
0: that
1: have
0: so
1: a
0: much.
1: Fantastic day, my brother.
0: You too, sis. God bless you.
1: I love you.
0: Love
1: the
0: you
1: love
0: too.
1: Of God.
0: Thank you, ma'am. Yes. I appreciate it. I really appreciate you. Thank you.
1: Yes.
0: All right, Sister Irvin. God
1: All
0: bless.
1: All right. So you have a blessed day now.
0: Will okay? do. Thank you. Yeah, man. Thank you.
1: All right. Bye.
0: God bless. Bye-bye. Bye-bye. All right. Caller, you live. Good morning.
2: Why, if I could have sing, I say happy birthday to you, but I don't want to blow up your radio station.
0: You say, if you could have sing, and then you sing.
2: My brother, my friend, man.
0: Oh, you're going to say, if you can sing, and then sing.
2: Yeah, man. I try a thing.
0: All right, boss.
2: I don't know if it was a D, a G minor, or a C, but I know it was something.
0: Hey, it's something. It's something. How are you, man? Thank you.
2: Hey, man. Happy birthday to you, man. Man, it's, may God bless you. May he prosper you. You know what I mean? And grant you your heart's desire on this special day, man. This special, special, special day. You know what I mean? So,
0: thank you,
2: on behalf of myself and Lady G, man, and Charles, and the rest of the people that whenever our stuff breaks down, we gather to fix things, I say happy birthday for all of us, man.
0: The crew, all
2: happy
0: the crew, right? All right?
2: The whole entire crew, man. The whole entire crew, man. Yeah, so I could not go off the air and not call my friend and say happy birthday to you,
0: man. I appreciate that, man. Yeah. Thank you, sir. Thank
2: all
0: you.
2: Right,
0: thank
2: man.
0: You so very much.
2: Yeah.
0: We're going to really party on the cruise next week.
2: Right, that's what I'm saying. Next week, we're going to get you the cake because next week, we're going to see each other face to face.
0: Yes, you know what sir. I mean?
2: Yeah. So next week, we're going to get drunk in the Holy Spirit.
0: You don't have to tell everybody, Pastor G. Not tell everybody who will be this man. Thank you, sir. I appreciate you, man. See you later. Talk to you later.
2: Happy birthday.
0: All right, man. Appreciate it. Yeah. That's Pastor G from Outer St. Croix. I tell you, my good friend. I tell you, Pastor G, go and get us in trouble. Oh, God, I tell you. We pray for him. Pastor G said we're going to get drunk in the spirit. Hello, calling you live. Good morning.
3: Good morning, sis.
0: Good morning. Everybody know this voice.
3: I wish I was close by that I could give you a hug.
0: I know, right? I would gladly take that hug this morning.
3: Wish
0: thank you.
3: I was close that I could give you a hug. But I'm telling you, my heart is so filled this morning. And I just couldn't miss the opportunity to say happy birthday.
0: Yes.
3: And my other stuff is blended. Let me move it, making noise. And I just want to say, God has chosen you.
0: Mm-hmm.
3: And rejoice in all you do and all you are. He has chosen you and called you his own. He has blessed you and he had made your life a blessing to others. And we thank you. And we love you for being who you are. We are blessed to be a part of this journey with you. So we just want to tell you, we love you and we wish you all the best that life could have to give anyone. You are such a blessing and you have a great heart and it shows in what you do. Have a great day with love, laughter, and good health. May God bless you, Dr. D-Roy.
0: Enjoy
3: your birthday.
0: Wow. Thank you so very much. God bless you. Voice of Vivian Sims right there. Man. I appreciate that so much. And I would take that hug anytime. So when we see each other, make sure you have that hug for me still. All right?
3: Sure will.
0: Okay. Keep that hug in your pocket.
3: Have a great
0: girl.
3: Day.
0: You too, sis. God bless you. Thank you. All right. All right. All right. All right. Here's our second song. I gave you one already, All I Need. Here's a second song from the new EP. It's called Stand Out. Okay. Stand Out. And you can stream it everywhere, everywhere, everywhere. This one is called Level Up. And so, all right. Let me see. I think Vivian is calling back. Vivian Sims, good morning. Did you intend to call back or no? All right, she's there. Good morning, caller. You're live. Good morning.
4: Good morning to you, brother D.
0: Good morning,
4: blessings,
0: sir.
4: To you. Happy birthday to you.
0: Good
4: praise
0: morning, sir.
4: God. Hallelujah. I'm happy to be a part of what you're doing, and I pray that God continue to bless you, and God continue to keep you and keep you strong. Hallelujah. To continue to spread the good news of Jesus. So have a blessed and a great day, Pastor Ken from Pastor Kenton, and all the listeners here in Guyana.
0: Thank you, Pastor Kenton.
4: Wish you a happy birthday.
0: Thank you, sir. Appreciate
4: you,
0: man. Thank you, sir.
4: Yeah.
0: And thank you for that tribute earlier on. I read it for the people, so thank you so very much, man. I appreciate that. Thank you.
4: Well, I had to call. I said, no, I can't do this. Sending a thing is a disrespect. Let me call my big brother.
0: All right, I got you, man. Thank you, sir.
4: Yeah, bless it.
0: Blessing to you, too. All right, God bless you, my brother. God bless you. As Pastor Kenton of the Guyana, we thank God for him once again. And thank you so very much, sir. All right. Let me get one more call in, and then we're going to go to Level Up. All right. Caller, you're live. Good morning.
5: Dr. D. Roy.
0: Good morning, sis. Good morning. Wow. Good morning.
5: How are you?
0: This voice right here. Long time I didn't hear your voice.
5: Miss, sit down here. I may try to get online. I may can't get online. I may say, no, sir, this can't happen. May for wait. Dr. D. Roy. Happy, happy, happy birthday from Caitlin in New Jersey.
0: Thank you,
5: and
0: ma'am.
5: I wish you so, so very much all God's richest blessings. Okay? Love you.
0: Yes, ma'am. Love you too. Thank you so much. God bless you. God bless you.
5: Bye.
0: Voice
5: bye.
0: Of fake guy. God bless you. All right, we're gonna go to Level Up. Hear this one, y'all.

Yeah, Level Up. That's another song on the brand new EP, Bramo Collective, standout EP. Birthday blessings, all right? Birthday blessings, and it's called Level Up, Level Up. Man, oh man, we're just approaching the end of the first hour, the very first hour of our program this morning, and I'm excited. Thank you guys so, so very much. Let me take a look in the chat and see what's going on in the chat room. People

Amplify Radio. Happy birthday, sir. The Lord continue to bless and keep you each day. He has much in store for you. Love you. I love you too, my brother. I love you. We don't say I love you enough to our brothers enough. You know, brother to brother. I love this guy, man. This dude right there. Appreciate you, man. Thank you, sir. Appreciate you so, so very much.

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Thank you. Thank you so, so very much. All right. We got a song here that we're going to be playing. It's dedicated to me from Anita Buchanan. This one is called

0: we're going to hear the rest of this song because I got to take this call. Wifey is calling, so you know we got to stop everything you're doing because when the wifey call, you got to stop what you're doing and answer the phone. Good morning, my darling. Good morning.
1: Good morning, King Bramwell. How are you?
0: I am good. I am wonderful. Thank you, ma'am. She said, King Bramwell.
1: Happy birthday to you, sir.
0: Thank you, sweetie.
1: Totally just want to celebrate this moment with you. I know you love birthdays, and in our home, it's a national holiday. Everybody is here just waiting to celebrate.
0: Nobody
1: with
0: go to
1: you.
0: Work today. What's up? Nobody went to work today.
1: And we love you. We're proud of the work you're doing with GLP 65. We're proud of where God is taking you. And we just want you to bask in his goodness. Enjoy your day. Celebrate. Live, love, laugh. And we're here for it all with you. Have
0: Appreciate
1: an amazing
0: it.
1: Day.
0: Thank you, darling. Thank you. Well, y'all home says it's going to be great. What?
1: It sure will be.
0: It's going to be awesome. Thank you. Thank you so very much. Zachary didn't go to work. Wifey didn't go to work. You know, Tyler acting like he has a job, but didn't go to work.
1: We're in it.
0: Thank you. All right. I appreciate you, darling. Talk to you later. God bless.
1: Have a fantastic day. Bye-bye.
0: All right, you too. Thanks.

Beautiful, beautiful song. Faith Lumen. God is watching over you. All right, got birthday greetings. I just lost it. Got birthday greetings from Sterling Roberts. Says, we celebrate you, bro. Happy birthday, D-Roy. Blessings overload as God continues to sustain you and your family. Maximum blessings and have such a tremendous Thursday. Thank you, Sterling Roberts. God bless you, sir. Peace and love. Peace and love to you, man. All right. Maureen Forbes says, happy birthday, my boss. My God, may God continue to bless you and that you be prosperous in all your endeavors. Love always. Thank you, Maureen. God bless you. God bless you. God bless you. Lorlane says, happy birthday, bro. Wishing you the best day ever and an awesome year filled with God's divine favor and blessings, peace and joy. July people rock. That's right, girl. Let them know. And that's Lorlane Samuels, the wife of DJ Robert. Happy birthday, Joe and Prince B. Thank you. Thank you very much. Landlord, happy birthday. Thank you, sir. DJ Dean says, yes, birthday king. Continue to celebrate the lapse of life God has given you. Blessings. Thank you, sir. DJ Dean, thank you very, very much. All right, we continue this morning. I got another one that I'm going to share with you this morning. This one is called Stand Out. I think you're going to like this one. You're going to love this one, actually. Stand Out.

Listen, never blend in. I was never the guy. Never that dude blending in with others and doing it. Nah. I was born to stand out, and I'm standing out today. And I thank God. These are all songs. These songs are testimonies of my heart, especially for this year. Reflecting on the year, I mean, it's amazing. I'm just giving God thanks, man, for taking me through these many years so I could be here today.

0: All right, we are going to have the Daily Bread this morning because that's the only one we're going to be playing today. But the Daily Bread is coming up next, y'all. Daily Bread, new life for dead hearts.
1: You died, and your life is now hidden with Christ in God. Colossians chapter 3, verse 3.
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1: Colossians chapter 3, verses 1 through 4. Since then, you have been raised with Christ. Set your hearts on things above, where Christ is, seated at the right hand of God. Set your minds on things above, not on earthly things, for you died, and your life is now hidden with Christ in God. When Christ, who is your life, appears, then you also will appear with him in glory. New life for dead hearts. Heartwood is the central supporting pillar of certain trees. Although dead, it won't decay or lose strength while the outer living layers are intact. Composed of fibers bound together by a chemical glue called lignin, heartwood can be as strong as steel. This element of a tree's structure enables it to survive nature's travails. When Paul encouraged the Colossians to live a resurrected life, he could have used the metaphor of heartwood to express how those who have been saved are transformed. He writes in Colossians chapter 3, "For you died, and your life is now hidden with Christ in God." While Paul's reference to us as dead might seem discouraging, when we understand from the perspective of the resurrection, we grasp the hope of such a statement. God transforms the dead core of our beings, strengthening us in the power of the resurrected Jesus to endure the trials of this life. Our prior inner beings are as dead as the heartwood of a tree, yet we still exist as the unique people God created us to be, and more. We're made new. We're new creatures in Christ. Acts chapter 17 says that in Jesus, we live and move and have our being. We see a living example of how the structure of trees represents our life in Christ. Thanks be to God for transforming us from death to life. Let's pray. Dear God, thank you for transforming our dead hearts and making us new creations in Christ. Please strengthen our inner beings, our lives hidden in you, so that we can endure the trials of this life in the power of the resurrected Jesus. In Jesus' name we pray. Amen.
2: As you go about your day, reflect on these questions. What does understanding God's heartwood in trees teach you about Him? How are you embracing God's transformational power in your life?
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0: I haven't played this one in a while, so listen. It's my birthday celebration this morning on the Gospel Joy Morning Show. Listen.

Pastor Hewlett. Pastor Hewlett is saying, good morning, big bro. God is good. Happiest of birthdays to you. I am so glad that God brought you to earth to love and look out for your little sister. Just kidding. I truly am grateful to the Most High God for blessing us with you. The kingdom of God looks really good with you in it. May God strengthen and keep you. I pray your heart's desire will be fulfilled according to God's will in this season. You are a gift, and I am blessed to have you a part of my life. I speak good health, peace, prosperity, love, joy, and the rest be your portion. Happy birthday, Douglas. Love you much, Pastor Hewlett. Thank you so very much, sis. God bless you.

0: Show. Gospel Joy. With DJ E-Roy.
1: Yes, indeed. Yeah. It's my birthday. We gonna party like it's my birthday, man. Where the dancers at? Let's go.

0: brother said he can see the disco lights going on. Listen, let's go.
1: It's the morning show.

0: Yes, indeed. Celebrate good time. Come on. All right. I got a message here from my brother from another mother and my sister from another mister. All right. From DJ Robert and Laura Lane and the RVR 24/7 family. Let me read this through this morning. Happy birthday, Dr. D-Roy. On this special day, we thank God for the precious gift of your life, your unwavering favor, and your faithful partnership in advancing the gospel of Jesus Christ. Our prayer is that the Lord will continue to surround you with his divine favor, grant you wisdom beyond measure, strengthen you with good health, and fill your heart with his perfect peace. May he enlarge your territory, establish the work of your hands, and bless you abundantly as you continue to serve him with humility and excellence. May every new day of this year bring fresh anointing, open doors, divine protection, and countless reasons to rejoice. May your light continue to shine brightly, leading many souls to Christ, and may God's promises over your life be fulfilled in his perfect timing. Number 6 in verse 24 and through 26, the Lord bless you and keep you. The Lord make his face shine upon you and be gracious to you. The Lord turn his face towards you and give you peace. Happy birthday, Dr. D-Roy. May this new chapter be filled with God's richest blessings, overflowing joy, and his unfailing love. With love, prayers, and heartfelt birthday wishes, Robert and Laura Lane, your RVR 24/7 radio family. Thank you guys so very much. You almost made me cry in the middle of that, man. But thank you so, so very much. I really appreciate you. I hope you're listening. But there's a lot in there right there, man. Thank you guys so, so very much. I appreciate that with all my heart. I really mean that. Really mean that. Wow.
1: It's the morning.

0: Indeed, yes, indeed. It is the Gospel Joy Morning Show, and you're locked in my birthday celebration this morning, and I'm feeling good. Thank you guys so very much for showing so much love. Caller, you are live. Good morning.
1: Well, good morning to you, Dr. DeRoy.
0: Good morning, ma'am.
1: I want to wish you a very happy birthday, Dr. DeRoy. Dr. DeRoy, you have touched so many lives, including mine. And I just want to say I'm so grateful to be a part of your life. Your life is a gift from God. And we know we are so grateful. We are grateful and we are blessed to have you, to share this, your celebration with you. Happy birthday to you, Dr. DeRoy.
0: Thank you.
1: And may you live to see many more. And may everything that your heart desires, may the Lord grant it unto you.
0: Thank you so
1: much. A happy and blessed birthday to you, Sir DeRoy. God bless.
0: Appreciate it. Thank you so very much. Appreciate that. Thank you. Thank you very much. The voice of Alicia Harry. God bless you.
1: Have a wonderful day.
0: You too. Thank you. You too. God bless.

0: Good morning. Good morning. You're live on the air. Good morning, sir.
1: Hey, happy birthday, my lady, man.
0: Thank you, sir.
1: Feel bad if we're not bad.
0: Yes, you should feel bad. You should feel bad.
1: We don't feel good, but we have a country. We don't feel good at all.

0: murder. Yeah, yeah. I heard from Pastor G. I heard from Pastor Wilson. I heard from Robert. So you would not have heard the end of it if the day passed, the show passed and nothing. Yeah. But a matter of fact, I heard from your wife online, your wife on Facebook, sent me birthday greetings. So you would be in trouble, serious trouble. Thank you, sir. But I appreciate you, man.
1: So, how's everything so far?
0: Everything feels good. It feels like yesterday, you know? It feels like yesterday, but with a lot of joy in this one.
1: Yeah. You know, we're coming on new pain.
0: No. What kind of pain argument that DJ Solomon? What's wrong with you?
1: His ear is something hard, you know.
0: Solomon, we have a cruise next week. You understand? I mean, the pain can come after that. You understand?
1: Anyway, we finish it up for the cruise. We finish it up for the cruise anyway.
0: Yes, sir. Thank you.
1: I'm very, very worried about.
0: Appreciate it, man. Appreciate you, man, and your family. Thank you, sir.
1: Yeah, man.
0: Peace and love. All right, sir. We'll do. Bless his man. Voice of DJ Solomon. I don't know where he's at, because that call was kind of dusty, but we heard him.

I got another song coming up, man. Aaron Cole and Tin Rock. This one is called Usher in the Spirit. If you know, you know. If you know, you know. If you don't know, well, now you know. Watch this.

know if you know, you know. All right, here is one more from the album, from the EP, Blessing, Birthday Blessings. This one is called Birthday Blessing. All right, this one's called Birthday Blessing. So from the Birthday Blessing EP, Standout, listen to this one, y'all. I see your request, Linda.

no worries at all, sis. I understand. Totally understand, man. I got you. Yes, yes, yes. Birthday blessing, please. These music are online. They're on Spotify. They're on TikTok. They're everywhere. You can use them up. You know, when someone have a birthday, yeah, you got to send them, you know, tag them on that song, man. Birthday blessing. All right. Thank you so, so very much. Linda Sam Cooper said, what? She want a party.

Well, it's another year. It's my birthday, and we are winding down to the final stretch. And so I want to tell you this. My heart is full. As I close out this royal, I call it my royal birthday celebration, man. As we close out this morning, I want to say a sincere thank you to everyone who made this moment unforgettable. Your love, your prayers, your messages, your presence, every gesture reminded me just how blessed I am to be surrounded by a community that celebrates purpose, that celebrates faith, that celebrates family and life. This birthday wasn't just a milestone. It was a reminder of God's goodness and the incredible people He has placed in my life, to my family, to the supporters, the broadcasters, the listeners, the friend, our family members. Thank you. Thank you for standing with me. Thank you for lifting me up and honoring this special day in such a powerful, powerful way. I'm stepping into a new year with gratitude and with clarity and with expectation. The best is still yet to come. The best is ahead of me. And I'm excited to continue walking out the assignment God has given to me with all of you, by the way, by my side. So thank you again for making today this celebration royal. Thank you. Thank you for making it memorable. This is better than anything anybody else could have, you know, done. I really appreciate spending this time with you. Thank you for making it meaningful. With love and appreciation, thank you. Thank you. Thank you. I really appreciate every single one of you. And God bless you, man. Appreciate you. Thank you so, so very much.

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In the news, today, Grenada's 2026-2027 school year begins August 31st. The Ministry of Education says teachers, principals, and support staff will return for preparation from August 24th to the 28th. While schools will conduct orientation activities for new students during that week, students officially return to classes on Monday, August 31st for the start of the Michaelmas term. Students are expected to report in full school uniform from the first day, while parents should contact their respective schools for information on supplies, schedules, and orientation activities. Prime Minister Dickon Mitchell is leading a government delegation on an overseas mission from August 13th to the 19th, with engagements in Spain, followed by an official visit to Qatar. In Qatar, the Prime Minister is expected to hold high-level talks with government officials and other stakeholders on Project Polaris, renewable energy and hydrocarbons, sports and education, investment, private sector development, and diplomatic cooperation. He will be accompanied by Finance Minister Dennis Kwan, Ambassador Andreas N. Bernard, Damien Dolan, and Consul General Sierra Haman. During his absence, Lennox Andrews will serve as acting Prime Minister. Regionally, Trinidad and Tobago and the United States say their relationship is a historic high. Prime Minister Kamla Persad-Bisesa says Trinidad will build cooperation with Washington in energy, critical minerals, trade, investment, and fighting transnational crime. The comments followed U.S. Deputy Secretary of State Christopher Landa's visit to Port of Spain. His visit also coincided with the start of work to revive the former ArcelorMittal steel plant at Point Lisa's, backed by a proposed U.S. $750 million investment and expected to create hundreds of jobs. Belize is stepping up its engagement with Central America, focusing on improving trade, transportation, and the movement of goods and people. A Belizean delegation participated in

aimed at protecting residents, while the government described the settlers' actions as unacceptable and said arrests would follow. Palestinian officials say Israeli forces are using some evacuated homes as military barracks. And finally, Romania has shut down its only nuclear power station after prolonged hot weather caused the Danube River to fall to critically low levels. The Sonnevoda plant, which supplies about 20% of Romania's electricity, relies on the river for cooling. Its second reactor was disconnected from the grid on Thursday, while the first had already been shut down in July. Officials do not expect the plant to restart within the next 10 days. The low water levels are also reducing Romania's hydropower output, increasing resilience on fossil fuels and electricity imports. The Danube has fallen to its lowest levels in 30 years in several countries, raising concerns for other nuclear facilities along the river, including Hungary's Pax plant. And that's it for News Today. I am Eugenia Peters.

0: Nuts are one of the healthier snacks you can find. It is a plant food that is high in healthy fats, protein, and fiber. So if you love snacking throughout the day, make nuts your first choice. 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Nuts are naturally low in sodium or salt and contain potassium and carbohydrate in the form of natural sugars. They are also a good source of dietary fiber and provide a wide range of essential nutrients, including vitamins B and E, minerals such as calcium, iron, zinc, and antioxidants. There are several types of nuts, each with its unique nutrients and importance to different body functions. Walnuts are rich in omega-3 fatty acids, which help fight inflammation. It protects the body from the abnormal cellular growth that causes cancer, heart disease, and premature aging. Almonds are an excellent source of fiber and a rich source of vitamin E. It works wonders for the stomach, raising the level of good bacteria that help strengthen the immune system. Cashew nuts are rich in iron and zinc. Iron helps deliver oxygen to all your cells and prevents anemia. Zinc is critical for immune health and healthy vision. It is also a good source of magnesium, which can protect against age-related memory loss and help control blood pressure. Nuts can be part of a healthy diet to maintain or even lose weight. Eat a handful of nuts as a substitute for less healthy snacks like sweet biscuits, cakes, chips, or sweetened chocolate. It pays to make nuts a regular part of your diet. Until next time, the Grenada Food and Nutrition Council reminds you to eat, look, and feel well in 2022. I am Lishel Murray. Vitamins and minerals ring a bell. Yes, they keep the body working well.
1: 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Welcome to our broadcast of Dave's Devotion for Today. In today's devotion, we constantly pray for you. Dave reminds us how our prayers can help shape others' lives. And now, Dave's devotion. Dr. Glenn Clark founded the organization Camps Farthest Out in 1930 as a retreat and prayer movement. The camps were designed to help people focus on life transformation through meditation, prayer groups, and devotions. He called it a laboratory for miracles, a place to step away from the distractions of everyday life and learn how to personally experience the kingdom of God. One of the things he encouraged leaders to do was to pray for each of their people by name. When asked why he suggested that, he answered, "All I know is that something happens when you pray for your people that doesn't happen when you don't." Today, let's consider a brief passage taken from Paul's letter to the Thessalonians. "We constantly pray for you, that our God may make you worthy of his calling." 2 Thessalonians 1:11. When my wife Pam and I were youth leaders, we prayed each night for the kids in our youth groups, and we prayed

0: for each of them by name. Why? Because we love them and wanted each one of them to grow up into a fruitful relationship with God. We knew that God loved them too, even more than we did, and that He wanted to answer our prayers for them. In today's passage, Paul reminds the congregation at Thessalonica that he and his team constantly prayed for them. It's a great blessing to watch God act in the lives of the people for whom we pray, isn't it? Pam and I still pray each night for people we hear about or know, and we pray for them by name. Are you praying for anyone today? Let me encourage you to do it. It's such a joy to watch God answer those prayers. God will act if you ask Him to. And that is very good news. 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

6, we believe, in Ecclesiastes chapter 9, verse 13 to 18, and chapters 10, 11, and 12. The teacher contrasts wisdom and folly, reminding us that a little folly can undo much good. He urges us to remember our Creator in youth, before the fleeting days pass, for all is vanity apart from God. The conclusion is clear. Fear God and keep His commands, for this is the whole duty of humanity. In 1 Corinthians chapter 9, verse 1 to 18, Paul defends his apostleship, but chooses not to use his rights for personal gain. His example shows that true belief expresses itself in service, laying down freedom for the sake of the gospel. Psalm 96, verse 1 to 13, calls all the earth to sing a new song to the Lord, for He comes to judge in righteousness and truth. Life is short, but faithfulness bears eternal fruit. Today, ask the Holy Spirit to teach you to fear God, to serve freely, and to live with eternity in view. Our scripture readings for today, Ecclesiastes chapter 9, verse 13 to 18, and chapters 10 to 12. 1 Corinthians chapter 9, verse 1 to 18, and Psalm 96, verse 1 to 13. This is Bishop Bonaparte praying that you have a blessed day.

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0: It's a transformative, inspiring word from Lady Denise Akasi. 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
2: She will text you right in the middle of the service and give you an amen and a hallelujah. But she's here in the service of the Lord with us. We're glad about it. Can you say amen? Ezekiel, God's prophet, God's mouthpiece, the man that God used in a very unique and profound and prolific way, speaks to us, and we catch him in the middle of an excerpt to extrapolate from this excerpt a truth that is relevant for all of us today, but for men in particular, it is very well served. Having said that, I think it's actually a genderless truth in its origin, but I think it's so applicable to where we are right now with fathers. So I sought for a man, verse 30, among them who would make a wall and stand in the gap before me on behalf of the land that I should not destroy it. But I found no one. Are you hearing what I'm saying to you? I looked for a man that would stand in the hedge and make up the gap, but I found no one. I want to talk from the subject, the father factor. The father factor. Eternal and all-wise God, as we stand before you now, we do it with humility. And we ask you, Lord, to cause the word of God to become flesh in us while it is yet being preached. Manifest yourself in a divine way so that it is applicable to us and so that we might understand what your plan is and what you would have us to do and to be in this day, that we might be a pattern, that we might emulate you in the earth, that we might actually build something that outlives us and outlasts us. And having built it, that while we live, we might stand in the gap and make up the difference for all mankind. Thank you for what you're going to do. Have your way, great God that you are. In Jesus' name, somebody shout amen. You may be seated. Let's go to work. I'm a team builder, and my style of leadership is team building. Building teams to reach the dream is really how I operate. But when it comes to reading the Word of God and understand how God leads, and everybody has different styles of leadership, God starts his plan off with one man. Not a committee, not a team, not a board, just one person. One strange, unique person that he spoke a word to, that he put a gift in, that he put a song in, that he put a talent in, and everything starts out of that one man. God created all of creation, and it all started out of one man. When God got ready to send the flood, it all started out of one man. When God got ready to create the nation of Israel, it started out of the loins of one man. Look at somebody, say, you the man. Yeah. Yeah, you the man. You the man. God might be preparing you to use you in a way that you've never been used before that leaves an indelible impression on the world. Number two, you have to understand that when you're the one, you don't know it. All these people who keep telling you that they're the one, they don't know what they're talking about. Because when you're really the one, you don't know that you're the one. When you're really gifted, you don't know that you're gifted. It's just natural to you. It takes you half your life to figure out that what is natural to you looks like a gift to other people, because God has equipped you and called you to do something in a unique and a powerful way. Are you hearing what I'm saying to you? And God intends for something to be built in the earth beyond yourself. God wants you to leave an impression in the world beyond your need and your situation. Selfishness is the cancer of greatness. I'm going to say that again for the people in the back. Selfishness is the cancer that eats up greatness. People who think about themselves and nobody else never become great. If they do become great, they end up losing their greatness, because God really wants greatness to flow through you, not to you. Oh, y'all don't hear what I'm saying. He's looking for one person. He's looking for one David. He's looking for one Joshua. He's looking for one Ezekiel. He's looking for one Isaiah. Yes, ladies, he's looking for one Deborah. He's looking for one Mary. He's looking for one person. God doesn't need a committee to vote on you. He doesn't need everybody to like you. He doesn't need everybody to get with you. He doesn't need everybody to stand by you. God will do it through you, by yourself. Hallelujah. If God is in you, he's more than the world against you. He will anoint you and equip you in such a way and raise up people around you that have your back when you need them. God will do that. And if he doesn't raise up people, he'll raise up angels. He'll raise up angels all around you. I mean, angels that can roll stones out of the way. Angels that can move mountains into the sea. Angels that can open up doors for you. God wants his will done in the earth. And if he chose you to do it, he's going to use you to do it, whether you're scared or not, whether you're nervous or not, whether you're uncertain or not, whether you got the capital or not, whether you got the friendships or not, God is going to use you in a unique way. And because God is going to use you, you're on the hit list of hell. I said you're on the hit list of hell. So don't expect everything to go right in order for it to end up all right. It can start out real rough because the enemy knew before you did that you were special. And when Satan knows that you're special, he makes it hard for you. He tries to break you. He tries to hurt you. He tries to destroy you because he's trying to hit you before you recognize what God has got in you. But the devil is a lie. I said the devil is a lie. There is an awakening going on. That's why I come to church, so I can wake up, so I can shake up, so I can get up, so I can start up, so I can rise up, so I can understand who I am and what I got and how to use what I got. Somebody shout amen. Amen. When we start talking about Father's Day, we tend to siphon our ideas through our experiences. So if you were abandoned by a father, everything is siphoned through that experience. If you were abused by a father, everything is siphoned by that experience. That's like measuring something and taking the measuring tape and cutting it down to the size of the thing you're measuring. You'll never get it right if you change the measurement. the metric has to be right, even if the object comes up short. Oh. I said the metric has to be right, even if the object comes up short. And you have to understand that. And before life is over, we're all going to come up short. That still does not take away from the fact that the metric has to be right. God said, I look for a man that would stand in the gap. And that means he's got something for you to fill in. You don't have to be the whole thing. You just have to be the something that stands in the hedge and make up the gap. Some of us are doing too much. We won't.

kitchen and the roof and the window and the air conditioning, and we're wondering why we're where we are. If the enemy can't get you to go too slow, he'll try to get you to go too fast. God said, I just want you to stand in the gap. Good God Almighty, y'all don't hear what I'm saying. I just want your presence. Your presence will make up the difference. It'll fill in the gap. It'll make up the difference in the house, in the family, on the job, in the career, in the relationship. You don't understand what happens when you stand in the gap. If you don't stand in the gap, the wall is no good. Standing in the gap makes the wall solid enough that the city is protected. And God said it's going to take a man to do that. That's a big job for a man, to stand in the hedge and make up the gap. And yet we are called to do it. We're not here to be decoration. We are not the decoration of the house. We're the foundation. We're the foundation. And you don't see nobody driving through a neighborhood talking about, oh my God, look at that foundation. That's a beautiful foundation. They got a bad foundation. Did you see the foundation on that house? So that means that you don't get the credit and you don't get the glory and you don't get the recognition and you don't get all the things that you feel like you ought to get. In fact, most of the time you get ignored, overlooked. People drive past you, and yet everything that they're clapping about is only a result of you standing up under it, holding it up. That's what it means to be a good man. You hold it up and they celebrate on top of it, never even mention you, but you're the cement that they're standing on. You're the solid place that makes it happen. You're the one that holds it together. And most of the time you do it with your mouth shut and your lips glued together, and you're standing there being faithful. And nobody appreciates a foundation till a flood comes, a storm comes, a hurricane comes, a crisis comes. The Bible talks about two men built a house. One man built it on a foundation. One man built it on sand. Nobody talks about the foundation till the storm comes. When the storm comes, all of a sudden you can tell what you were built on by how you reacted to the storm. Some of you are still standing. You don't look strong. You don't walk strong. You don't talk strong, but you got a strong foundation. And even though the wind knocked off your shutters, and even though your gutters are hanging off, and even though a tree fell on your house, you're still standing there because you're built on a rock. You're built on a solid foundation. You're built on a solid foundation that God can use. Am I preaching to the right people? Fathers are called to be pillars of righteousness. To be pillars of righteousness. You got to be able to stand when nobody agrees with you, when they don't like you, when they turn up their nose, when they're talking about you, when they're talking back to you, when they're ignoring you, when they're going in their own way, when they won't take your advice. You still got to be able to stand there and be a pillar. A pillar doesn't move. A pillar doesn't move. You got to be able to stand there. Now, if you got deficiencies that need to be handled and you need everybody to like you, you're going to have a hard time being a great father, because nobody liked you, nobody clapped for you, nobody acknowledged you, nobody said anything to you, and you feel unappreciated. Come on, fellas, can we talk a minute? Because most and generally everybody in the house gets more clapping than you do. But you got to be made of the kind of stuff
that you know who you are, and you know what you do, and you know what your purpose is, and you stand there anyway. They might not appreciate you to the flood. They might not appreciate you to the fire. They might not appreciate you till they get in trouble. They might not appreciate you till they get in a crisis. In fact, that might be the only time that they come to you is when they're in a crisis. But you're still standing there because you've been assigned not by the people you serve, but by the God that called you to do what you do. And by the way, if you don't get it from the people you gave it to, God will raise it up from somewhere else and make some. I wish I had a witness. I wish I had a witness in here. If you don't get it from the people that you gave it to, God will raise it up from somewhere else. He'll make sure that somebody sees your value and your worth and appreciates who you are. Come on and give him a praise. What I'm trying to get you to see is that you can plant it over here and reap it over there. That you can sow over here and reap over there. That you can do something good over here and be totally ignored and discredited and still reap a harvest. God will give you houses that you didn't build and vineyards that you didn't sow because you understand who you are. Somebody holler, I know who I am. Even if you don't know who I am, I know who I am. Even if you don't give me my title, my flowers, my due, my recognition, my prestige, my honor, my accolades, I know who I am. In fact, I'm learning how to pat myself on the back and encourage myself in the Lord. I'm learning. If you won't do it, I'm learning. Look at how long my arm is getting. I'm learning how to reach back there and get it for myself. Can I preach this thing this morning? When God got ready to destroy the world, he told one man. The man's name was Noah. He said, Noah, I'm getting ready to tear everything up. The secret of the Lord is with them that fear him. And sometimes God will show you something ahead of everybody else. And he said, I'm getting ready to tear this thing up. But I want you to build an ark. It took him 120 years to get it done, but God said, I want you to build an ark. I think our problem sometimes is we want results too fast. We want it too easy. We got TV, instant TV. Our screens are getting smaller and smaller and smaller. Our brains are shrinking smaller and smaller and smaller. Our intelligence is getting smaller and smaller and smaller. Our attention span is getting smaller and smaller and smaller. From the big screen to the television screen to the phone screen, it is getting smaller. From Facebook to Instagram, to TikTok. If you don't say it quick, we don't get it. But God doesn't care anything about TikTok. TikTok is something you play with. When God gets ready to make you, it's not gonna be TikTok. It's gonna take some time. It's gonna take some patience. It's gonna take some endurance. It's gonna take some tears. It's gonna take some crying nights. It's going to take some loneliness. It's going to take some heartache. I'm not sure that it took him 120 years to build the ark. It may have taken him 120 years for the ark to build him. Talk to me, somebody. Have you ever been working on something and God was using the thing you were working on to work on you? I wish I had a witness in here and you were trying to build it, but God was using it to build you. You got stronger. You got tougher. You got more powerful. You got more relentless. God has sent people in your life to build you.
to teach you how to work under pressure, to teach you how to do it when they don't like you, to teach you how to stand when they hate you. God don't want them to like you. He wants them to fight you so that you can learn that greater is he that's in you than he that's in the world. It was good that I was afflicted. If I had not been afflicted, I would have never known the power of God. Thank you for hating me. Thank you for hating on me. Thank you for hurting me. Thank you for wounding me, because that's how I found my strength. I'm trying to build the ark, but the ark is building me. My God, I feel something about to happen. I feel the glory of God about to hit this place. Somebody make some noise in this place. I said something a few weeks ago, and they took one little clip out of it and made a clip, and everybody's making fun out of it, but they didn't hear it in context. But that makes it no less true, that the first birth was done by Adam, not Eve. That Eve came out of Adam. Out of the womb then of the man, the woman comes. Out of the womb of the woman, the family comes. Out of the womb of the family, the community comes. Out of the womb of the community, the world comes. But it all started with one man who he put him to sleep, gave him a C-section. Hallelujah. Glory to God. And brought not just a woman, but a grown woman out of. And they were on TV, they were on the Instagram, just saying all kind of crazy stuff. I didn't say nothing, because when you know what you know, you know what you know. And you don't have to argue when you know that you know that you know. That Eve woke up a full-grown woman. She woke up with a cycle. She woke up able to give birth. She woke up able to have a family. Now that is pregnant. When you can birth a full-grown person. But it makes sense that a full-grown man would birth a full-grown woman. Because if you get tied up where you're full-grown and they're not full-grown, you're gonna have a problem with them. Stop fooling with these babies and find somebody who's full-grown, who can take a licking and keep on ticking, who can stand in the middle of the storm. Y'all don't hear what I'm saying to you. You need somebody standing beside you that can rule and reign and have dominion and take control and take over and be able to stand and be able to fight back. You need all these babies, you need to put them away. Hallelujah. Stop calling the house the crib and reliving your childhood in your adult life. It ain't no crib, baby. Your crib days are over. You in a house now. Cribs don't have mortgages. I'm gonna say it for the people in the back. Cribs don't have mortgages. You going to the crib. No, you're not. You going to the house, and the mortgage is going to you. And we gotta change our language and get up out of this toy box we're in and begin to understand who we are. Glory to God. Come on, somebody. Come on, somebody. As long as you call her mama, you think she's supposed to feed you. But as soon as she starts to learn to call you daddy, then she begins to set things back in divine order. You can help me, but you shouldn't have to carry me. Because I'm going to stand in this gap. I'm going to stand in this gap. I'm going to hold my ground. I'm going to hold it down where I am. Do you hear what I'm saying? Am I preaching good or what? Make some noise in this place. It's important that you understand that the one man had the capacity to carry something other than himself. Stop loving people who don't have the capacity to carry anybody but themselves. You don't have no womb. You don't have a womb. There's not enough room for anybody in there but you. Adam had enough room that if God put him to sleep,
a whole woman came out of him. She had enough room in her that when God put her to sleep, a whole family came out of her. Do you hear what I'm saying? The family was dysfunctional, but they still produced a community. Everything don't have to be all right for it to be effective if you've got the capacity. I'm wondering if there's anybody in here that's got the capacity. Do you have the capacity to be a leader? Do you have the capacity to stand your ground? Do you have the capacity to fight the good fight of faith? Do you have the capacity to take a licking and keep on ticking? Do you have the capacity to stand there with your back up against the wall and say, for God I'll live and for God I'll die? I don't know who I'm talking to, but I'm talking to somebody. God gives stuff to people who have capacity. If he put weight on you, it's because you got capacity. If he put responsibility on you, it's because you got capacity. If he put burdens on you, it's because you got the capacity. Stop telling yourself what you can't take. You are arguing with God and lying with the word. You have to line up with the word. If you couldn't take it, God wouldn't take you through it. So strengthen yourself. Strengthen the things that remain that are ready to die, because you're getting ready to birth something. I don't know who I'm talking to, but I feel something about to break loose in this place. I feel something about to happen in this place. I don't know who I'm talking to, but you got capacity you haven't used yet. You got strength you haven't touched yet. You can handle it. You can push it out. You can bring it forth. You can make it happen. If the company ain't growing, you can push it out. You know why? The first word God said, I'm looking for a man that can build. The problem today is most men want stuff after it's built. For that matter, most women want stuff after it's built. After somebody's a full-grown man and really a husband, now you want them. But while they were still a boy and foolish, you don't want to build anything. You really have to, anything you get that's gonna last has to be built. In order to really be yours, you got to build it. When you build it, you know what's in it. I never will forget when COVID was going on, I told my wife, we can just order food. She said, no, I'm a cook. She said, because if I cook, I know what's in it. When you make it yourself, you know what's in it. And some of you think God is giving you a hard time. He's not giving you a hard time. He's just teaching you what's in it. He's teaching you what's in it. Touch three people and say, I know what's in it. I know what's in it. I know what's in it. You ain't gonna break me with that because I know what's in it. You ain't gonna kill me with that because I know what's in it. You might hurt me, but you won't crush me because I know what's in it. I've been through hell. I've been through high water. I've been through flood. I've been through fire. I know what's in it. I stirred it myself. I cooked it myself. I hammered it myself. I nailed it myself. I measured it myself. Having done all the stand, I'm gonna stand therefore with my loins girt about with truth. Glory, because this story ain't over yet. Come on, somebody. It ain't over yet. It ain't over yet. It ain't over yet. It ain't over yet. It's not over yet. God is not finished with me. He's getting me ready. Shout yes, somebody. Now, I was telling you about Noah. When God told Noah to build the ark, he's telling him to build a womb. I'm not lost. I know where I'm at. He's telling him to build a womb. He's telling him, watch this. He's telling him to build a womb. He's telling him to build a matrix.
A matrix is another name for a womb. He's telling him to build capacity. You can build capacity. Your daddy didn't have to have it. Your granddaddy didn't have to have it. Your great-granddaddy didn't have to have it. You can build this yourself. God said you can build the capacity to be able to handle all the weight I'm getting ready to put on you. I'm getting ready to put all kind of animals down inside of you. I'm going to put feed down inside of you. I'm going to put something to sustain you, and you got to build it, and you got to build it by yourself. And there he is out there hammering to build capacity. So if you didn't come here with capacity, that doesn't mean you cannot build capacity. In fact, that's why you're in trouble right now, because God is trying to build your capacity. You sitting up there thinking, I can't take no more. Oh, yes, you can. God is building your capacity. He's toughening you up. He's strengthening you. He's getting you ready to stand. He's getting you ready to hold out. A preacher friend of mine called me after I had had the heart attack. He said if it had been him, he would have dropped the mic and rolled down the steps. And we started laughing because I kept seeing in my mind him rolling down the steps. I said, I wasn't rolling down those steps. I wasn't about to roll down those steps because I was going to stay right where I was. Sometimes you got to stay right where you are. You don't know what's going on, but you got to stay right where you are. You got to stand your ground. I don't know who I'm talking to, but I feel like I'm talking to somebody. I feel like I'm talking to somebody. You got to stand right there and watch God build your capacity. Capacity to deal with debt. Capacity to deal with worry. Capacity to deal with stubborn people. You don't know how to deal with people you don't like. God's going to give you a lot of people you don't like so that you can have the capacity to be able to work with a larger group of people. God can't just send you little mini-me's who always agree with you. God, for what God is getting ready to do in your life, you need the capacity to be able to manage people who are different than yourself and not lose your temper. So God is calling you to build capacity. I'm talking to the men. I'm talking to the women. I'm talking to the leaders. You got to have some capacity. If you're going to do great things, you got to have some capacity. You can't faint easy. You can't give up easy. You can't quit easy. You can't faint easy. You haven't done all the stand. You got to stand there with your loins girt about with truth and stand there until you're delivered.

Stand there till you do have a baby, and stand there till your marriage works out, and stand there until the church grows, and stand there till you feel a change. Who am I talking to? You got to build this thing. You got to build this thing. You got to. So here he is building this matrix, and he's building it, and he's building it. He's building it. He's not just protecting it. He is also building it, one, to protect what goes in it, two, to preserve what goes in it. If you keep switching blessings, you're not gaining blessings. Oh, to the five people who got that, they just got something from the Lord. If you keep switching blessings, you're not gaining blessings. If you swap this one to get that one, you still just got one. Most people just swap blessings because they don't have the capacity to handle more. So you got one store and you got that going good. Now it's time for two. Get two, now it's time for five. Get five, now it's time for 10. You gotta, that's my word. That's my word. Thank you. Multiply. Be fruitful and multiply. That's the first commandment that he gave you, was to multiply. And you're not multiplying if you're just swapping. Y'all don't want to talk to me. Y'all don't want to talk to me. I'm looking for a man that's a protector. I'm looking for a man who's a multiplier. I'm looking for a man who can fight the good fight of faith. I'm looking for a man who will guard his household, not just physically guard it, but guard it spiritually. Drive spirits out the house. Pray and pray and pray. I'm not saying you won't go through trouble. I've gone through trouble. We've gone through trouble. Trouble comes to everybody. Trouble is what teaches you. Trouble is what trains you. Trouble is what teaches you how to pray. But I'm looking for a man that will guard the house spiritually and emotionally, that will guard your emotions, that will not fall apart, that will call your mind to order, that will make yourself go to sleep, that will make you have rest, that'll make you smile at somebody you want to slap in the face. I'm talking about somebody. I'm talking about, come on, come on, come on, come on, come on. Am I in the right church? Am I in the right church? I feel like I might be in the right church. Somebody make some noise if I'm in the right church. Hallelujah, hallelujah, hallelujah, hallelujah. Moses had 70 elders, and when Moses got ready to be taken out of the way, God didn't use none of them. He had 70, and God didn't use any of them. God used one man, and his name was Joshua, because God likes to snatch one at a time, get one at a time, and then show the one how much is in that one man. God used one.

That means he was going to be multifaceted enough that God could use him in various capacities. Your life is too narrow. It's too small. It's either this or that. But in order to be really good, you got to be this and that. You got to be able to be as effective with good soil as you are with the potter's house. You got to have more than one gift. Shake your neighbor and say, you got to have more than one gift. God can put you in different situations. The men God used the most always had more than one gift. Paul spoke in 5 different languages. God could send him to Greece. God could send him to Thessalonica. God could send him to Corinth. And he could preach in their language because he had the capacity to do more than Peter. That's why Peter only contributes 2 books. But Paul was able to contribute most of the New Testament because he had capacity. If you really want to grow, you got to have capacity. You got to stop quitting. You got to stop fainting. You got to stop running. You got to stop collapsing. You got to make up in your mind, oh no, I'm not running this time. I'm going to stand right here until a yoke breaks. I'm going to stand here until a chain falls. I'm going to stand here until a mountain moves. I'm going to stand here till a yoke breaks. I'm going to stand here until a demon flees. I'm going to stand here till hell gets nervous. I'm going to stand here till demons tremble. I feel something about to break loose in this place. I don't know who it is, but I'm preaching to somebody. I'm preaching to somebody that God's getting ready to use in amazing ways. He's getting ready to take you to a height that you've never been before. You've never flown at this height. The higher you get, the thinner the air gets. If you're going to stay at 20,000 feet, there's going to be air density. But when you go to 40,000 feet, the air gets thinner. And God takes you to a place where the air is thin. And you got to be able to function in thin places.

wings. If you couldn't fly that high, you're getting ready to fly to a height where you're functioning on another level. I feel like I'm prophesying to somebody. I don't even know who it is, but God is getting ready to take somebody into a place you've never been before. And God said, I'm looking for a man. I'm looking for somebody who won't quit. I'm looking for somebody who won't run. I'm looking for somebody who won't turn back. I'm looking for somebody that'll take care of their kids. I'm looking for somebody that'll handle their business. I'm looking for somebody that knows how to be strategic. I'm looking for somebody who appreciates structure. I'm looking for somebody who endures correction. I'm looking for somebody who can stand up to it and go through the changes and come out with the kind of matrix that's necessary for the kingdom. Thy will be done in earth as it is in heaven. Give us this day our daily bread. I'm living on earth, but I'm blessing on a heavenly level. The level I'm being blessed on is a spiritual level. God has blessed us with all spiritual blessings, things that pertain unto life and godliness. I might look like I'm walking on earth, but there's something heavenly down inside of me. And every time the devil wants to take me out, something in heavenly stands up inside of me and says, fight on a little while longer. And as long as I got capacity, I'm going to stand here and fight the good fight of faith. I'm going to fight it like I did when I was 20. I'm going to fight.

At 35, I'ma fight it like I did when I was 40. I'ma fight it like I did when I was 42. I'ma fight it like I did when I was 48. I'ma fight it like I did when I turned 50. I'ma fight it like I did when I was 56. I'ma fight it like I did when I was 57. Why? 'Cause I still got capacity. I got age, but I got capacity. I got age, but I got anointing. I got age, but I got knowledge. I got age, but I can still preach. I got age, but I can still move. I got age, but I can still function. I got age, but I can still run. I got age, but I can still shout. Stop talking that yourself into the grave. Stop talking yourself into being an old person to make other people feel comfortable. The devil is a lie. Don't be no older than you have to be. If you can get up, get up. If you can stand up, stand up. If you can run, run. If you can leap, leap. If you can preach, preach. If you can holler, then open your mouth and... Yeah, yeah, yeah, yeah. Yeah, yeah, yeah, yeah. Yeah, yeah, yeah, yeah, yeah. Yeah, yeah, yeah, yeah, yeah. Yeah, yeah, yeah. Yeah, yeah, yeah. Touch your neighbor and say something's about to happen in my life. 'Cause I got capacity. I got more capacity than shows in my house. I got more capacity than shows in my bank account. I got more capacity than shows in my friends. I need me some new friends. I need some friends.

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I'm tired of begging you to be taller than you really are. I'd rather find somebody that's a little taller so we can talk on the same level. Hallelujah. I'll help anybody, but I refuse to fellowship with darkness. I'm going to walk in the light of what God blessed me to do all of my life. 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And if I start to preach like I feel like preaching, if I open up my capacity, demons are going to start running out the door. 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

0: process that had God wanted to redeem us by sending angels. 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He found a virgin called Mary and said, "Hail Mary, I don't need 10,000 angels. All I need is one man that'll stand in the hedge and make up the gap." 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And he saved his people from their sins. They tried to take him out, but they played right into God's hands. For had the princes of this world known what they were doing, they would have never crucified the Lord. As long as he was living, he was bleeding in. But the moment they crucified him, he bled out. And when he bled out, the world got redeemed. When he bled out, the world got loose. When he bled out, just one man died till the sun refused to shine. Died till the ground began to tremble. Died until graves opened all over Jerusalem. Died until all the world begin to see. All God needs is one man. Woo! As I close,
1: yes, sir, yes, sir.
0: I want you to know you're the man for the job. You might have messed up. You might have made some mistakes. The only one that had to be perfect was Jesus. The rest of us, all we have to do is be available. And if we make ourselves available, then you're the man. Everybody don't have to call you the man. Treat you like you're the man. A lot of them don't know how to treat you like you, the man. Because they didn't grow up in a house where there even was a man. And you cannot get blood from a turnip. Foundations never get praise. But you're the one. And on this Father's Day, no paint, no shutters, no gutters, no roof, no siding. But we want to thank you for standing.

Thank you for coming home when you didn't want to. 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Thank you for being nice when you felt like being nasty. Thank you for doing your best with what you had to work with. And this is Father's Day. And this ought to be the moment that we acknowledge that we have walked on, walked over, walked past. Didn't mean no harm. We were just getting what we needed. It didn't mean no harm. Sorry. Sorry. But today, today we make it right.

0: We know that you did miracles to make it happen for us.
1: Yep.
0: And we fooled around, thought you were a magician. Didn't even recognize that you were just a man. Who got stretched out of shape, trying to make sure our needs were met. And most of the time, we don't really know what we got till it's gone. They say the shame of being a great tree is that nobody appreciates the magnitude of the shade that it brings until they cut it down. We don't want to be that kind of people. We want to be the kind of people that honors trees while they give shade. Mark, God use you to help my dreams come true. Thank you. God use you. When I got too old to run, you ran from me. You to stand by me for over 30 years. You started in this church and your hair was black and mine was too. I'm bald and you gray, and you still up front clapping and dancing. Thank you. You didn't think I saw you, but I saw you. I see you serving and working and doing your best to stand on the wall, even when you're depressed, you're on your post. Thank you. For rejoicing and standing and serving and helping. I see you. God sees you. Thank you. Thank you. Thank you for the things you do and go out of your way to serve when nobody seems to notice how much it costs you to stay on the wall. Thank you. Thank you. For helping me to build this church. When you have bills that needed to be paid yourself. There are people in this room that gave to you what they needed themselves. Thank you. God was looking for a man, Faith, that was standing in the gap. Say, I'm here, and I will serve. Thank you, First Lady. Yeah.

I know it's Father's Day, but I just gotta say it. My wife didn't start walking until I collapsed. And when I collapsed, she ran across the stage on a knee that wasn't supposed to be working. Pastor Robinson served at every conference.

till he couldn't hardly walk. Till he couldn't hardly walk. He still served him. He put on his tennis shoes and kept on serving. When people say that there are no good men, I don't know what's wrong with their eyes. Dobbins, I don't know what's wrong with their eyes. Because I never asked you to do nothing that you didn't say yes to. And they say there are no good men left. That's not true. It's just that sometimes we're surrounded by good men that we take for granted. I want to give a chance. I want to give a chance to be honest. There's so much, and y'all deserve it, women. Y'all. I'm a woman, I lose, so I feel you. I get it. But please understand that your pain does not negate ours. The fact that it was hard on you doesn't mean that it was easy on me. And sometimes you're so busy making sure that your pain gets acknowledged, that you lost your ability to see ours. And some of us feel invisible in our own space. But we would never say so, because that would start a fight. And we don't want to fight at work and fight at home and fight on the way to church and fight on the way home. It's easier for us to bury it and hide it until it shows up in disease than it is to admit that we're not magicians. We got the bicycle, but we're not magicians. We raise the money, but we're not magicians. We work like a dog to make sure it was there when you needed it. But we're not magicians. We're somebody's little boy. I want every man in this room that's ever gotten tired and understands the power of what I'm saying to rush to the front. Don't care about what nobody thinks. Don't care what it looks like.

My big brother, Ernest, was my hero. He's 7 years older than me. He was, at the time, a street guy. He was tough. I got to ride in the car. I seen him do stuff that made me think he was bionic. I've seen him get into fights and break folks' legs and drive through plate glass windows shooting. I've seen him do all kind of stuff. And I was shocked when he told me that he was scared when he did it. I didn't know he got scared. I said, "You get scared?" I get scared too. Sometimes I get tired. Sometimes I feel like you are not alone. Always remember that your heroes hurt too. Never put us on such pedestals that we lose our humanity for your hunger for heroes. Because we can only play the role so long before we have to admit heroes hurt too. Frank, am I right about it? Heroes hurt too. Now, I didn't get to know nothing for Father's Day. The message.

0: And the message I preach doesn't come from a concordance. You have to live life.
1: There's things out there for me, out in the audience for the men. You did give them something.
0: Yeah, they got gifts out there. So. But you know what? If all you get is what I said. If you get the capacity to be the man that God was looking for, lift your hands and ask God, make me the man that you're looking for. Increase my capacity. Renew my strength. Renew my joy. Deliver me from trying to find peace in places that have nothing to give. But teach me how to trust you and become the man of God that can stand in the hedge and make up the gap. I pray, Lord, for these men who have made this confession of faith. I pray the anointing would fall on them one by one and name by name. I pray that you would touch them in places that they don't talk about and heal them in areas that hurt and give them the strength and the grace to go forward. And for this Father's Day, we pray to our Father. Because sometimes you were the only father we had. We pray to our Father to model us and mold us and make us and shake us and teach us and encourage us. Make us better fathers than we were fathered by. Make us better men than the examples we saw. Give us the ability to increase our capacity to be men of God, to keep our word, to be strengthened in the house, whether we get acknowledged or not. I pray in the name of Jesus that every man standing in this circle that's on the verge of giving up, this has suicidal thoughts, that felt like giving up and walking away and wondered if it was even worth trying to go on, I pray that this Sunday morning would be his revival moment, his renewal moment, his refreshing moment, his healing moment. Death will not win this fight. I pray that the peace of God that passes all understanding would touch you in a special way and give you grace. You will not die today. You hear me? You gotta keep on till you get it. Yes. Yeah, right on his chest. Father, strengthen him. Because he's been so close to the edge. And he can't tell nobody. The pain is unbearable. But heal him today. Heal him way down on the inside. Heal him way down on the inside. Let the tears come. Don't worry about tears. Let them come. God's healing you. Heal him way down on the inside. Heal him way down on the inside. You will not die today. I want to borrow your hands. I want you to lay your hands right on this guy right here. Yeah, yes. Yes. Yes. Yes. Yes. Yes. It's too heavy to carry by yourself. It's too heavy to carry by yourself. May God increase your capacity. May he do it for you right now. Right now. Right now. In the name of Jesus. In the name of Jesus. Touch him, Jesus. Come on, church, pray just for a moment. Pray just for a moment. Just for a moment. Everybody standing. If you know a young man that should be old man, young man, because it never goes away, they should be up here. Say a prayer, sow a seed, that somebody reaches him in time. Because there are men around this altar that are getting a breakthrough right now. If you're around this altar, God is doing something for you. Give him a praise right now. If you're watching online and you sow a seed, sow it with his name on it. And ask God. And ask God. Let somebody get to him in time. Even if it's my son, or my brother, or my uncle, or my dad. Get him in a place, Lord, that he can hear your voice touch his life. Your father was somebody's son. Stop being so angry that you cannot see.

0: with your hands. Let this be the most amazing Father's Day that every man has had. Touch them and strengthen them. Enlarge them. Give them the capacity to birth their greatest dreams. And may your latter years be greater than your former years. Much greater. That it will not be like it started.
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1: Do you wrestle with unforgiveness? I did for years, but then I grew up in Mississippi before the Civil Rights Movement, when a black man had to know his place. I'm John Perkins, and I was cheated and mistreated until I didn't trust any white person, especially after the deputy killed my brother. Right after that, my uncle sent me to California to live so I wouldn't end up the same way. I swore I'd never go back to Mississippi. I served in the Army and married, and my new bride thought God was the answer. But I rejected Christianity as a white man's religion. A few years later, our son pestered me to read the Bible, and I realized I needed God to forgive my hatred, bitterness, and other sin. I prayed to receive Christ as my Savior, and I felt God calling me back to Mississippi in 1961 to help our people. My wife was horrified because we had four children who would have to face segregation and poverty. But we went and built a ministry based on biblical teaching. We landed in jail several times, but kept fighting for equal treatment. Then I was arrested and beaten so badly I nearly died. As I was being tortured, I promised God that I would spend the rest of my life preaching the gospel of love to fight racism. If I can forgive the men who nearly killed me, you can forgive too. Jesus said, "By this shall all men know that ye are my disciples, if ye have love one to another. And if the Son therefore shall make you free, you shall be free indeed."
0: If you would like to be free from the weight of sin by receiving Jesus Christ as Lord and Savior, or maybe you have questions about it, call 1-888-NEED-HIM right now. 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

there is probably, and I believe it is, because if the Spirit of the Lord speaks to my heart in this fashion, I generally find that, well, of course, if he speaks to us this way, it's exactly as he says it is. There's a soul out there that's hanging on by a thread. Life can be brutal at times. It can push people to the brink. If you have this radio station on, this Sun Life Network, you're not here by accident. And what the devil is trying to get you to do to end your life, that's not the way. And I'm going to ask Tabitha to sing this second a cappella verse again. And I want you to listen to it. Let the Spirit of God speak to your heart. He can take what's wrong and make it right.

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3: Welcome to Children's Corner. 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Stay tuned.

What's on the inside is way more important than what's on the outside. Hey guys, it's me again, Douglas, and today I wanted to talk to you guys about a concept that I think most of us, you know, we know this concept, but we don't really understand it, right? We don't really live it out. And that is the idea that it's what's on the inside that's most important, not on the outside, right? And like I said, I think most of us know this, but we don't really live it out. Like if I was to go downstairs right now and get the garbage bag out of the trash can in my kitchen and bring that bag up to you and say, hey, would you like this bag of garbage? You'd probably be like, no, thank you, Douglas. I do not want a bag of garbage. But then if I was like, oh no, but what if I put this bag of garbage into a nice box and wrapped it up like a Christmas present? Would you like it then? Your answer would probably be the same, right? Because it doesn't matter if you put Christmas wrapping paper over it, it's still going to be a bunch of garbage. That makes sense, right? But as people, we have such a hard time with how things look, right? We get so obsessed with how things look, even if we know we shouldn't. Like the other day, I was at school and we were in the gym and I was looking around and I realized that just about everybody in the gym had the same brand of shoes. And it wasn't the same brand as my shoes. And let me start off by saying that my shoes are just fine. But in that moment when I looked around and I saw that everybody had different shoes than me, I got this like nasty warm feeling in my chest and in my face, and I felt like I had to get those shoes. I had to get the shoes so I could look just like everybody else. And it's not like getting those new shoes would make me any different, right? I'm still Douglas. But deep down, I felt like I needed those shoes for people to like me. And it's not just with shoes, right? It seems like we do this with just about everything that you can see. We judge ourselves, we judge other people. You know, if you're small, you feel like you should be big, and if you're big, you feel like you should be small. And people feel like their hair's the wrong color, their skin's the wrong color, and worse yet, they judge other people for these things too. That's pretty messed up. Because the truth is that this external stuff, this stuff on the outside, really doesn't matter very much. It's all about what's in your heart. You know, in the Bible, it says that people might look at what's on the outside, but God looks at your heart. It is so much more important to work on your heart than to work on your physical appearance. And so that can be really encouraging. You know, maybe you're not the kind of person who always has the right clothes, or maybe you don't feel like you look like everybody else, because God doesn't care about all that stuff. God cares about your heart. And even people, when it comes right down to it, they care about that too. If your friends only care about you so long as you look a certain way, you need new friends. Those aren't good friends. And so my challenge to you guys today is that you would look at things like God does, that you would care more about what's on the inside than on the outside, both in yourself and in other people. Don't judge people by how they look, including yourself. God looks at the heart. So let's not judge ourselves based on how we look, and let's certainly not judge other people based on how they look. It's what's on the inside that counts. Hey guys, I hope you liked this video. And hey, have you checked out my Patreon page yet? Yeah, patreon.com/Douglas Talks. Patreon is a great way to help support the ministry of Douglas Talks. 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

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Always make sure that you have your parents' permission before you do anything online. Thanks, guys.

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1: Oh, hi there. My name is John Avery Whitaker, but you can call me Whit. And this is Odyssey, a place where discovery and excitement are waiting just around the corner. 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
3: Sorry, I won't be able to attend.
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2: They're not coming.

0: welcome to another episode of Adventures in the Bible here on Kids Radio. I'm your host, John Avery Whitaker, and I want to start off today with this letter.
1: Dear Mr. Whitaker, I have a friend who says that everybody is going to go to heaven no matter how good or bad they are, because God is love and so he can't send us to hell. I say it's crazy. Who's right? Send Brooke M. from Odyssey.
0: Well, Brooke, I don't know about your friend being crazy, but I do know a way to answer your question, and that's with, how else? A story. Once there was a mythical land called Rapture, a place of brave knights and noble maidens. It was ruled by a mighty king and his son, who were very, very good. One day, the son came to the king bearing good news of great tidings.
2: His Royal Majesty, Prince of Rapture.
3: Greetings, my son.
4: My father and my king.
3: Rise, my boy, rise. Come and sit next to me.
4: I can't, father, for what I'm about to ask, I must stand.
3: Ooh, that sounds important.
4: Oh, it is most important.
3: Oh, well then, let's not waste another moment. Tell your old father what's on your mind.
4: My lord, I have found a bride I wish to marry.
3: I knew it. Oh, wonderful, my boy. The Duke's daughter is getting quite a catch.
4: Well, sir, it isn't the Duke's daughter.
3: It isn't?
4: No, sir.
3: Well, now, don't tell me. Is it the knight's niece?
4: No.
3: In the Count's courtier?
4: No.
3: Not the Viceroy's vestal?
4: No, my king.
3: Good. Well, then, who is this girl?
4: She's a commoner, father.
3: A commoner?
4: Yes, sir.
3: Well, my boy, this is most irregular. I mean, a commoner, I don't know.
4: This is unusual. Some won't like or accept her, but I love her.
3: Well, perhaps you just think you do.
4: No, sir. I do love her. Father, I would gladly lay down my life for her.
3: Would you?
4: With all my heart. Will you give us your blessing?
3: Of course I will, my son, with all my heart.
4: Oh, thank you, Father.
3: Where is the royal scribe?
5: The royal scribe?
6: Yes, Your Majesty, I'm here. You wish to send a message, Exalted One?
3: Not just a message, but one of great good tidings. My son is to be married.
6: May I offer my deepest and most heartfelt congratulations, O Prince?
3: Oh, never mind that. Oh. Take down this royal proclamation.
6: Yes, my king, of course.
3: From His Royal Majesty, King of Rapture, Lord of the Forest Domain, Emperor of the Seven Islands, to all dukes, earls, marquises, and other nobles of my dominions, greetings. We are pleased to proclaim the season of our good favor upon our subjects. Our most cordial invitation is hereby extended to you for the marriage of His Royal Highness the Prince. Have you set a date, my son?
4: 2 months from today.
3: Oh, good. 2 months from this date, we beg your most gracious attendance, my lords. Come and share in the joy and happiness of your king. Yes!
0: The marvelous message was inscribed on the finest parchment and sent by the fastest messengers to all the nobles in the land. It was a time of celebration, the hour of...

0: I'm afraid I can't come to your son's. Awfully busy this time of year for me, you know. Maybe we can get together some other time when I'm not so busy. The Marquis of Matrimony.
1: They're not coming.
2: None of them?
1: Not a one.
2: But that makes no sense. Why would anyone refuse to attend the celebration?
1: The reason is clear. They wish to insult you, my son.
2: No, I cannot believe they would do such
1: a thing. Then how do you account for this?
2: Perhaps they didn't understand the written invitations.
1: Eh?
2: It was very formal. Perhaps it was so formal they failed to grasp its meaning.
1: Then I shall send my troops to teach them its meaning.
2: No, no, my father, not troops. This is a time of rejoicing. Show them your grace. Extend to them another invitation. This time, one they're sure to understand.
1: Oh, you are wise, my son. Very well. Binai, Jareel.
3: Yes, so gracious lord.
4: What is thy bidding, O my master?
1: You are my most trusted servants. You will travel to the nobles throughout my kingdom and extend to them my personal invitation to my son's wedding.
3: I swear it shall be done, Majesty.
1: Tell them that you speak in my name and show them that you bear my seal. Impress upon them their king's urgent and earnest desire that they attend the prince's wedding. Upon your shoulders, I place this burden.
4: We shall carry out your wishes, my liege, or die.

0: So the king's most trusted servants, Benai and Jeriel, journeyed throughout the land, extending the invitations for the prince's wedding to the king's nobles.
1: His most honored excellency, Master of Agriculture, the Duke of Terra.
2: Ah, now, and who do we have here?
3: Most honored Duke, Lord of Terra, I am Benai, and this is Jeriel.
4: We are servants of His Majesty, the King of Rapture.
2: Oh, is that a fact now? The king himself. Well, what can I do for you then?
3: We come bearing great good tidings. The young prince is to be married.
2: Is he now? Huh. Come to think of it, I do remember getting a letter of some sort a few weeks ago. Well, what of it?
4: We are here to extend to you the king's personal invitation.
3: All is in readiness for the prince's wedding.
4: The king has laid out the royal banquet.
3: The celebration is at hand.
4: All our master requests is that the duke, his family, and his household honor him by coming to the feast.
2: Well, no. Isn't that marvelous? And very well presented, too, I might add.
3: Your graciousness abounds, O Duke.
2: There's only one problem with it.
4: My lord?
2: I'm not going.
3: But, oh, great Duke!
2: Oh, no, don't get me wrong. It's not that I don't appreciate being invited. I do. It's just that I can't go.
4: Can't?
2: Right. See, I've recently acquired several new parcels of land, and I must attend them.
3: Land? You would turn down a royal summons for land?
2: Now, don't be standing there like a goggle-eyed goose and telling me that land isn't important. Land is the only thing worth living for, worth fighting for, worth dying for, because it's the only thing that lasts. Why do you think I'm called the Duke of Terra?
4: Well, your pardon, Your Grace, but if that is true, then the land will always be there. Our master's invitation will not.
3: Would it not be prudent, greatness, to place things in their proper priority and attend the prince's wedding?
2: Proper priority? Proper priority? You dare stand there and even suggest that my priorities are askew?
4: Well, no, my lord. We merely were
2: trying to... Take these vermin out to the yard and have them flogged.
3: Flogged? Great Duke, we are the personal messengers of His Majesty the King of Rapture.
2: Then he should teach you better manners.
4: We come bearing his seal.
2: And you shall return bearing me stripes. Flog them out of here immediately.
4: Please.
2: That's me.
4: No, flog me.

0: and Jalel, servants of His Highness the King.
1: Gentlemen, may I present Her Greatness, Supreme Authority on Animal Husbandry, the Countess of Bovine.
2: Where is she?
1: Behind the ox.
3: Ah! Most kind Countess.
4: Just a minute, boys. Old Bessie here has a stubborn stone in her hoof, and I'm just about to dig it out. There.
2: Forgive me, ma'am, but do you always keep cattle in your formal hall?
4: Well, where else would I keep them?
3: The barn?
4: The barn? What do you think they are, animals?
3: Well...
4: As I just picked up this pair of oxes, what do you think of them?
2: They are mighty beasts, great Countess.
4: Yeah, I think so, too. I was just giving them the once-over when I found the stone. So, what can I do you for?
3: Most noble Countess...
4: Say, you boys are pretty banged up. Looks like you've been in quite a tussle.
2: Our bruises are a gift from the Duke of Terra.
4: Oh, Dookie did that to you? Boy, you must have got him really riled. What'd you do?
3: We extended him a royal invitation.
4: Invitation? Well, that don't sound too bad.
2: We are most gratified to hear this, O Countess, for we have been instructed to extend the same invitation to you.
4: Is that a fact? Well, what's this fancy invite to?
3: His Highness the Prince's marriage.
4: A royal hitching? Oh, yeah, I recall hearing something about that.
2: Everything is set. It is a time for celebration.
3: And we have been sent in the King's name to personally entreat you and your house to come.
4: My house?
2: Family, ma'am.
4: Oh, well, I wasn't planning on going to this shindig, but it sounds so good, I might just change my mind. King got a real hoedown plan, does he?
3: Oh, yes, great Countess. He has hired the finest musicians, the best decorators, and the heartiest chefs.
2: Mm. The marriage feast will be most sumptuous. The choicest bullocks and fattened cattle have been selected.
4: What do you mean, selected?
3: Well, prepared.
4: Now, hold on just a minute. Let me get this straight. You mean to tell me that the king is serving meat at this party?
2: Well, yes.
4: And what's more, you expect me to go and actually have a good time?
3: It is our master's greatest wish.
4: Well, it ain't my greatest wish. Don't you know how noble these beasts are? I mean, why, the very thought of someone eating them makes my blood boil.
2: But mighty Countess...
4: I don't want to hear no more. Suddenly, I understand why Dookie lit into you the way he did. In fact, I think it's a pretty good idea myself. Get out your bullwhips, boys! We got a couple of fellers here that need running off.
5: Oh, no, not again.
6: Who are these battered and bloody things standing before me?
3: Oh, great Marquis, Lord of Matrimony. I am Jarel.
2: And I am Benai. We are servants and special emissaries from His Majesty the King.
6: What do you want? Applause? Get on with it. Why are you here?
3: We have been instructed to extend an invitation to your grace.
6: Invitation to what? Do I have to drag everything out of you?
2: To the prince's marriage.
3: It is all arranged. You are to be among the king's special guests.
2: This shall be a wedding like none other.
6: A wedding like none other, indeed. As if the king could, in his wildest imagination, throw such a celebration.
2: My lord?
6: Have you forgotten who you're talking to? I am the Marquis of Matrimony. No one can put on a wedding like I can.
3: Your pardon at our ignorance. May I inform the king that you plan to attend?
6: And be bored out of my skull?
2: But, great Marquis...
6: Even if I had the inclination, which I do not, I couldn't possibly go now. I have just gotten married.
3: Well, the Lady Matrimony is certainly included in the invitation.
6: Now, what would possibly induce me to leave my own new bride simply to attend the prince's nuptials?
2: Because the king has asked you to.
6: Of all the presumptuous nerve.
3: So I'm to come simply because the king wants me to, am I? Does the king think me some sort of pawn that he can move about at the dictates of his whims?
7: My lord, I fear you have misunderstood. This invitation is free and clear, made out of the king's good wishes.
3: Good wishes? And the desire to prove his power and control over me. He's trying to take over my lands, isn't he?
7: No!
3: You've both been sent here to spy on me. Guards! Take these emissaries down to the dungeon and torture them until they reveal the king's true plans.
8: Who has dared do this to you?
7: Your nobles, Majesty.
8: All of them?
7: Yes, sire. We were mistreated and insulted at every stop. They refused to attend the wedding.
9: Jarell, where is Benai?
7: His bones lie still in the dungeon of the Marquis of Matrimony.
8: He's dead?
7: Yes, King.
8: Captain of the Guard!
10: Yes, my liege.
8: Call out the legions. Go to my nobles' castles and accompanying towns and villages. Lay siege to them and destroy them.
10: It shall be done, O king.
11: And the armies did the king's bidding to the letter, attacking and burning the murderer's property. And the destruction was very great indeed.

0: When the king's wrath against his murdering nobles had subsided, he once again sent for his trusted servant, Jarell.
1: The wedding is ready, but those who were invited were not worthy. Jarell, go to the streets and byways and invite all who are there to the feast.
2: As you wish, my master. But there are many unworthy people there as well.
3: Father, cannot wedding garments be made for them to wear that will make them worthy in your sight?
1: Excellent, my son. Jarell, you will instruct the royal seamstress to do so.
2: Yes, Highness.
3: And now, with your permission, Father, I must ready myself to go fetch my bride.
1: Permission granted, my boy. Well, Jarell, what are you waiting for? Go and gather the guests.
2: Yes, O King.
1: Rejoice, everyone! My son marries tonight!
0: And so Jarell went out to the streets and gathered both good and bad, and invited them to the feast. The royal seamstresses worked diligently to make wedding garments for all the new guests, and soon the hall was filled with people. But all was not well.
4: Here you go. You must wear this garment this day. King's orders, you have to have a garment.
5: Hey, lady, Is this where the free food is?
4: Well, this is where the prince is to be wed, yes.
5: Hey, look, I don't care about no prince. Some guy out there said it was free food in here.
4: Well, there will be a feast after the ceremony, yes.
5: Okay, that's all I want to know there. See you around, to it.
4: Just a minute, sir. You have to put this on if you want to stay.
5: What? You mean this fancy schmancy shirt?
4: Wedding garment.
6: Oh, it even has a name.
5: Yuck. So what? I ain't putting this on.
4: But it's the king's order.
5: Hey, I don't care whose order it is. I ain't wearing no silly wedding garments. The clothes I got on were good enough when you invited me, and they are good enough now. So you can take this wedding garment and reposition it.
4: Wait a minute, sir.
7: My bride and I thank you for your attendance at our wedding. Captain of the guard, summon my father. Let the ceremony begin.
0: So the prince and his bride were wed, pledging themselves to each other for all time. And once they had completed their vows, the whole company moved to the court to begin the marriage feast. Little did anyone realize that even in the midst of such happiness, a great tragedy was about to unfold.
8: His Majesty, the King of Rapture.
1: Welcome, good subjects, and partake in the marriage celebration of the prince and his bride.
0: The king passed among his subjects jovially until he spotted the vulgar man who refused to wear the wedding garments. He summoned the royal seamstress.
4: My lord?
1: That man over there, was he not offered a wedding garment when he came in?
4: Oh, yes, my lord.
1: Well, then why is he not wearing it?
4: He refused to put it on, my liege.
1: Refused?
4: Yes, O master. He said the clothes your servants found him in are the clothes he chooses to wear.
1: You? Me? So, you have no intention of wearing the wedding garment I've provided for you, eh? Well, hey, I just don't see what... I invite you to my home to partake of my happiness. All I ask is that you put on the garment I've provided for you. But you refuse. You reject the free gift I offer you. You stand here before me in open rebellion and defiance. Take this man and all who refuse to wear my garments. Tie them hand and foot and throw them into the darkness outside.
0: And the soldiers cast all who refused the king's hospitality into the outer darkness, where there was great weeping and bitter regret. For many are invited, but few are chosen. Brooke, I hope this story helps answer your question. God doesn't stop us from going to heaven. We stop ourselves by rejecting him and his son Jesus. God gives us chance after chance to come to him, just like the king in the story did for the nobles, and the man who wouldn't wear the wedding clothes. So So, Brooke, your friend is wrong. God can and will punish those who will not accept his son. And this isn't just my opinion. In the book of Romans, chapter 6, verse 23, the Apostle Paul wrote, "For the wages of sin is death, but the free gift of God is eternal life in Jesus Christ our Lord." Well, it looks like our time is up for today. This is John Avery Whittaker. Join me again next time for more Adventures in the Bible. Here on Kids Radio. Bye.
9: Did that story sound familiar to you? That's because it's one of Jesus' parables. Do you know which one? If you said the parable of the marriage feast, found in Matthew 22:1-14, you're absolutely right. Like Whit said, Jesus was trying to tell us more about God, who he is, and what he's like. Now, from that story, it may seem like God is pretty hard and demanding on us. And in some ways, he is. But we should also remember that this same God cared for you and me so much that he gave his only begotten Son to die in our place. Now that's what I call love. Adventures in Odyssey is a presentation at Focus on the Family. 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Our production engineer was Bob Luttrell. And our executive producer, Chuck Bolte. And I'm Chris, hoping you'll join us again next time for more Adventures in Odyssey.
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Whoa, time is up already. It's time to go. It's so good that you can join us today on Children's Corner. God bless you all, boys and girls. See you next time.

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Collectively, together, we are letting our praises rise from deep within us. Don't wait for the feeling. Make that decision right now. Let the praises, let it rise, let it rise, let it rise.

0: here for the next hour. And our praises is certainly gonna rise. It is always a blessing, always a joy to call upon the Lord. I know that the God I serve, I can call upon him anytime. Starting the show, you know, a little different.
1: Psalm 18:3 says, I will call upon the Lord who is worthy to be praised.
0: Share the link, invite a friend, don't listen alone. Come on.

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0: 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I dance. If you know me, you know I dance.
1: Has the love been good to you?
0: That's the question. That is the big question. Has God been good to you? How many people remember Jonah and the storm? Out of the belly, Jonah cried. He couldn't run anymore. Praise became his lifeline, huh? Well, we're gonna testify right here, right now.

Hi. If you're just joining us, welcome, welcome, welcome. It's the Joanne Prince Gospel Show right here on your favorite station. If you're driving, keep your eye on the road, turn the volume a little louder, and just move your head. Rejoice wherever you are.

Let praises rise. It means we worship before the storm clears. That means you're going to rise from your circumstances. You're going to rise from your situation. You are commanding yourself that it is well. You are rising and you're giving God praise. Let everything that have breath praise the Lord. And you got breath. And so we praise the Lord. We will bless and praise the Lord at all times. His praise shall continually be in my mouth.

the final word. Habakkuk 3:17-18. Though the fig tree does not blossom, yet I will rejoice in the Lord. God moves when we worship, you know. When we take our eyes off the problem and we look up, get two songs of praise. Watch your situation shift. Shift your focus. Praise does something that releases your hope. It just makes you feel hopeful. I think it was King Saul, whenever he felt kind of down and out, he would call for the musician. And the

The Joanne Prince Gospel Show. My name is Joanne Prince. Give him praise. And you know they say that weeping may endure for a night, but joy comes in the morning. I'm saying praise until your morning comes. Praise until the morning shows up. We give him praise. We are singing. Praise is a weapon. Praise is my weapon of choice. I don't have anybody to talk to. I'm just gonna lift my voice and praise. Yeah. I'm gonna praise until the situation feels different. Emran Henry.

0: sadness. 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Why does thou be so quiet? When you can't find the words, just know that the Holy Spirit helps us in our weakness. Romans 8:26, for we do not know what to pray for as we ought, but the Spirit himself intercedes for us with groanings that are too deep for words. Beyond our spoken words. Beyond the prayer. Sometimes we don't even know what to say. That's why it's important that you have the Holy Spirit. So when you're not in the mood, when you don't feel like it, you ask the Holy Spirit to intercede for you.
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0: When your heart is heavy,

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We feel cast out. 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We got to encourage ourselves in the Lord. Oh, what a privilege. What a joy. I really enjoy myself. I danced. I don't

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3: 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In today's devotion, we constantly pray for you. Dave reminds us how our prayers can help shape others' lives. And now, Dave's Devotion. Dr. Glenn Clark founded the organization Camps Farthest Out in 1930 as a retreat and prayer movement. The camps were designed to help people focus on life transformation through meditation, prayer groups, and devotions. He called it a laboratory for miracles, a place to step away from the distractions of everyday life and learn how to personally experience the kingdom of God. One of the things he encouraged leaders to do was to pray for each of their people by name. When asked why he suggested that, he answered, "All I know is that something happens when you pray for your people that doesn't happen when you don't." Today, let's consider a brief passage taken from Paul's letter to the Thessalonians. "We constantly pray for you that our God may make you worthy of his calling." 2 Thessalonians 1:11. When my wife Pam and I were youth leaders, we prayed each night for the kids in our youth groups, and we prayed for each of them by name. Why? Because we loved them and wanted each one of them to grow up into a fruitful relationship with God. We knew that God loved them too, even more than we did, and that He wanted to answer our prayers for them. In today's passage, Paul reminds the congregation at Thessalonica that he and his team constantly prayed for them. It's a great blessing to watch God act in the lives of the people for whom we pray, isn't it? Pam and I still pray each night for people we hear about or know, and we pray for them by name. Are you praying for anyone today? Let me encourage you to do it. It's such a joy to watch God answer those prayers. God will act if you ask Him to. And that is very good news. Thanks for listening. For full transcripts and replays of all devotions, visit teachmi.com/Dave. 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

Nuts are one of the healthier snacks you can find. It is a plant food that is high in healthy fats, protein, and fiber. 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Nuts are naturally low in sodium or salt and contain potassium and carbohydrate in the form of natural sugars. They are also a good source of dietary fiber and provide a wide range of essential nutrients, including vitamins B and E, minerals such as calcium, iron, zinc, and antioxidants. There are several types of nuts, each with its unique nutrients and importance to different body functions. Walnuts are rich in omega-3 fatty acids, which help fight inflammation. It protects the body from the abnormal cellular growth that causes cancer, heart disease, and premature aging. Almonds are an excellent source of fiber and a rich source of vitamin E. It works wonders for the stomach, raising the level of good bacteria that help strengthen the immune system. Cashew nuts are rich in iron and zinc. Iron helps deliver oxygen to all your cells and prevents anemia. Zinc is critical for immune health and healthy vision. It is also a good source of magnesium, which can protect against age-related memory loss and help control blood pressure. Nuts can be part of a healthy diet to maintain or even lose weight. Eat a handful of nuts as a substitute for less healthy snacks like sweet biscuits, cakes, chips, or sweetened chocolate. It pays to make nuts a regular part of your diet. Until next time, the Grenada Food and Nutrition Council reminds you to eat, look, and feel well in 2022. I am Lishel Murray.

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1: Day number 226, we believe, in Ecclesiastes chapter 9, verse 13 to 18, and chapters 10, 11, and 12. The teacher contrasts wisdom and folly, reminding us that a little folly can undo much good. He urges us to remember our Creator in youth, before the fleeting days pass, for all is vanity apart from God. The conclusion is clear. Fear God and keep His commands, for this is the whole duty of humanity. In 1 Corinthians chapter 9, verse 1 to 18, Paul defends his apostleship, but chooses not to use his rights for personal gain. His example shows that true belief expresses itself in service, laying down freedom for the sake of the gospel. Psalm 96, verse 1 to 13, calls all the earth to sing a new song to the Lord, for He comes to judge in righteousness and truth. Life is short, but faithfulness bears eternal fruit. Today, ask the Holy Spirit to teach you to fear God, to serve freely, and to live with eternity in view. Our scripture readings for today, Ecclesiastes chapter 9, verse 13 to 18, and chapters 10 to 12. 1 Corinthians chapter 9, verse 1 to 18, and Psalm 96, verse 1 to 13. This is Bishop Bonaparte praying that you have a blessed day.

0: Ecclesiastes chapter 9 verse 13 to 18 and chapters 10, 11 and 12. The teacher contrasts wisdom and folly, reminding us that a little folly can undo much good. He urges us to remember our Creator in youth, before the fleeting days pass, for all is vanity apart from God. The conclusion is clear. Fear God and keep His commands, for this is the whole duty of humanity. In 1 Corinthians chapter 9, verse 1 to 18, Paul defends his apostleship, but chooses not to use his rights for personal gain. His example shows that true belief expresses itself in service, laying down freedom for the sake of the gospel. Psalm 96, verse 1 to 13, calls all the earth to sing a new song to the Lord, for He comes to judge in righteousness and truth. Life is short, but faithfulness bears eternal fruit. Today, ask the Holy Spirit to teach you to fear God, to serve freely, and to live with eternity in view. Our scripture readings for today, Ecclesiastes chapter 9, verse 13 to 18, and chapters 10 to 12. 1 Corinthians chapter 9, verse 1 to 18, and Psalm 96, verse 1 to 13. This is Bishop Bonaparte praying that you have a blessed day.
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Christ, who is our life, shall appear. Then shall he also appear with him in glory. I believe both songs which were sung today would have both been led and inspired by God and of God to have them sung at this time to refresh us and to remind us that Jesus Christ is coming soon. Now, Father, bless this word and prosper it. In Jesus' name, amen. When we are expecting a guest who will stay for a while in our house, we set the house in order. New drapes are purchased. Clean linens cover the beds. Groceries are bought. The house is spick and span. The grass around is mowed, cut, or weed it. The drains are scrubbed and clean, and the fencing well manicured. Everything in the environment and around, everything is clean, and the atmosphere is warm and inviting. You are expecting a guest, a guest, or an honored guest. So you prepare. And if any report should be made, it should be a good report of cleanliness. Adequacy of everything. All things are in perfect order. So it is with the coming of the Lord. Our mind should think the same way as we prepare to receive guests into our home. And we want them to report well on us when they would have left. I would say to themselves, I do not mind returning there again. I would love to be invited another time. And if I should consider a vacation overseas, I think I will make a request that a host may receive me once more. I have been well cared for, treated good. Place smell lovely, food tasty, rest undisturbed. I enjoyed my stay, and you receive a compliment of excellence. Well, the same must be said and done as it relates
to the second coming of Jesus Christ, our Lord and our Savior. We ought to prepare so the day does not take us unaware. You will not say, "I did not know you were coming." So I am quickly trying to set things in order. This is a state many shall find themselves on that day in question. We are informed. We must prepare. We must make preparation so we are not caught. Unaware. Colossians 3:4. When Christ, who is our life, shall appear, then shall ye also appear with him in glory. So when he comes, you also will be coming out from this place with him. And when he comes next, in the next, to judge the world, we shall also be coming back with him. But this now coming is one that demands of us spiritual preparation. We must prepare. I watch our lives sometimes and I wonder if Jesus comes now, are we ready? This coming is speaking of the rapture of the church, and it would be fitting to ask the question right now, are you ready? Because you were saved a long time now. Are you ready? Have you washed your garment each day to ensure it is unspotted, unsoiled, unrumpled, and wrinkled? Feeding your spirit, mind, and soul on the Word of God. Are you ready? Are you born again? Are you still born again? Are you saved? Are you still saved? Not that I was saved and I got saved in the past, but are you saved now? Are you born again now? Have you been walking with Jesus daily and appealing to him for the cleansing blood? There is no difference in the social, physical preparation for honored guests and the Lord, for the Lord is our guest and our Lord at the same time.

Have you renounced the world, the devil, and the flesh? Have you renounced them? Have you come to the point where you say, I no longer partake of these? I've had enough of those and enough of these, and no more. No more. I now live for Jesus and Jesus all the way and Him alone. I live an undivided life, and my loyalty is single to Christ, my Lord and my Savior and my God. Jesus is coming soon. How then should we prepare? How then should we prepare? Colossians chapter 3, verse 3 to 4 gives us some insights and information to consider and to walk with. What do I do? What should I focus on? What should grab my attention? What should occupy me 24/7? What must I build around me? Because I don't want to assume. For assumption is filled with doubts. I want to know. I want to be sure. I am saved. Still saved. And walking with Christ. So Paul gave us a few things for us to consider and to walk with. One, mortification of your members. Abstinence from fornication. Inordinate affection. Evil concupiscence. Covetousness. All the conflicts in the world will cease if we stop coveting what others have and own. It will stop. We have a lot of work to do. We have a lot of work to do. The second question is, what are these words? Pastor Chase, those are big words. I don't know what they mean. I never knew God spoke big words or large words that require me to go to a dictionary and find out what God is saying, when God by nature ought to be self-revelatory. He should just naturally disclose of all knowledge and all information, just like this and that. But ask me to come to church with a dictionary to hear God speak. What is this? What is this? And that's why studying the word or Bible study is so important. So important. So you will grow on
on the word, not on emotion. You will grow on the word, acquire knowledge. He gave us some big words. He says, mortify your members. And mortify means to put to death your members. So the first thing he asked us to do in preparing for the second return of Christ, he says, put your members

responsive to sexual immorality. Be unresponsive to sexual immorality because you are dead. You ever see two dead dogs mating yet? Or two dead lions mating? Or two dead pigs mating? Have you seen two dead animals reproducing? They are dead. And the members die with them. Put to death your members. Death the sexual immorality. He says, your members. What are those members? Members are those bodily parts used for reproduction or for making children. Members are those bodily parts that are used for reproduction, the multiplication of the human race. He says, put them to death. You kill them. Let them die. But come alive when you are married. And raise family. And enjoy each other in Christ. And he says, abstain from fornication. What is fornication? Sexual relationships outside of marriage. It's not an in thing and a common thing for Christians to practice or to live.

because you are now born again and your body is a temple of the Holy Ghost and God lives in it and he is moral, upright and clean. But not, he did not say also abstained from adultery. Does that mean the absence of the saying abstain from adultery is no license for adultery? No. Because adultery can also be used by the same word fornication. So you're not skipping it. It is implied. Fornication is sexual relationship outside of marriage. It is not accepted by God. He says, abstain from inordinate affection. And inordinate affection means bad devices. Bad devices. Violent passions. Learn through inquiries. Learn through inquiries. All of these things are sexual stuff. And God is saying, don't go and buy books to read on this stuff. Don't look at porn that deal with this stuff. Don't turn the television channels that are pushing this stuff. And I know it's hard for it not to be in your house because it is on the television package. But you can select what you don't want. But the devil still, you have a way in which you can push things in. The same apps you're carrying. You go searching for some information, things pop up, and you flick quickly and move on. You're not pausing to watch. You're only stopping the view. You flip it off, and you keep moving quickly. You're not pausing in those places. You're not stopping. Don't inquire into these stuff. You learn them through research. Well, you may be studying some discipline and it may have to do with certain aspect of the human biology and physiology and whatnot. If you understand the science applied and you do research scientifically, medically, sociologically, that you will be a competent professional in your field of endeavor. That's understood, and that's all right. But if that's not your field, don't go into it. And there are some fields not to choose. Don't choose a field on sexology where practicum is a part of the program. You may tell me that is science. Well, I'll tell you, it is fornication. You learn them through research. The large written word. Big is God hiding something from us. I don't want to say so. But he may be saying, let my servants who are trained up in these matters explain to the simple minds who can be deeply disturbed by the literary revelation. I leave it to the mature minds of my servants
to do the research and see to them under the anointing in such a way that you do not take it into the carnal context and feed on it. There may be a wisdom of God in that, to speak those big words to us.

se dun examen. You are likely to practice what you read, what you see, what you heard, what you investigated. You are likely to be tempted by the devil in the midst of that discovery. He said, preparing for my second return, do not enter. Not only in the inquiries into sexual matters, but also spiritual matters. But that's not where I'm led by God today to address a deal. Deal with this flesh content. So do not start. You never started before. Don't start now.

0: the Spirit of the Lord breathing upon Paul is saying to Paul, say to my church, pay attention to this stuff, these things. Pay attention. He says, abstain from evil concupiscence. What is evil concupiscence? An earthly evil sexual and sensual desire. Evil. And for the brethren who were in Bible study a couple of weeks ago, I touch a bit on that. In 1 Corinthians chapter 3, when Paul called the Corinthian church carnal, he said, you are not spiritual. He says, you are carnal. He's saying to them, you are sexual, sexy, sexist, and sex. Everything is just sex. So you're not spiritual. You're in the socks. This degree that Paul speaks about is a deepening degree on the immoral sexuality, because it equates to that of bestiality as a lifestyle. No limit. No limit. Not enough. Never had enough. Never sufficient. It was the natural nature of man to live in that natural sexual state. And it was so bad in the periods in which Paul preached on the ancient past for millennia. Every other day was a religious holiday. Every other day was a religious holiday, because sex was a part of the ritual rites and acts of worship. So you realize why every other day was a day of worship. And the church was born in the midst of that, and they came out of it. But they still carry with them the legacy of the past. Still carry it over. And you are going to heaven? And you are saved? And you're still saved? Evil concupiscence, an earthly evil sexual and sensual desire. He says, abstain from that. Abstain from it. Have a home
1: prepared where the saints. We are glad that you are able to join us for today's telecast, and we look forward to having you share with us again. If you have no church community, we invite you to consider making Sanctuary of Praise your church family. 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I am Lawrence Ross, for pathway to faith enrichment. Goodbye.

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0: Because, you know, marriage is not about one person. It's about two individuals making it work with God's help.
1: True.
0: All right. So a lot of the times people tend to try it without God. Try it how their mother told them. Or try it how they see their friends did it. And oftentimes they fail because you're not your friend. You understand? So tonight, guys, we have a beautiful discussion. See, a wonderful discussion. My wife is saying, hey, y'all might be thinking it is me that want to look like the champion tonight and say, well, my wife should understand that I am our head.
1: Okay, guys, it was right? My idea.
0: But let the disclaimer be known for me tonight that I believe the Holy Spirit has inspired my wife tonight to bring this topic to the front. And I'm here to give the support necessary, understand? So that we can have a great discussion that can help your relationship. So while you're at it, do take an opportunity to share the stream with someone, right? If you saw the first stream and you lost it, it's okay, right? Just pick up on this one and share it with a married person, share it with an engaged person, share it with somebody who wants to get married. Maybe they're not engaged as yet. Share it with a single person because, as my bishop often say, you need to hear this. I'm sitting down tonight. All right? Good?
1: Okay.
0: Amen.
1: All right. So as I said before, I'm excited. I'm elated. Preparing for this program, I don't know. It's just something about this program I was extra excited to talk about. Right? As my husband said, it really was my idea. I thought about it, you know, looking around. And there's so much that we have to say about headship. There's so much that we have to say about submission. There's so much that people have to say. As a matter of fact, I told somebody today it's a controversial kind of topic because there's a lot that people don't say. There's a lot that people have to say. There's a lot that is said that is truthful. There's a lot that's being said that is not truthful. And today we really want to look to the Word of God. We really want to understand what the Word of God says about all of this. We want the truth, nothing but the truth, the whole truth and nothing but the truth, as we will often say. We want the whole truth.
0: The entire truth.
1: Right? So I'm hoping that I shared the correct link with everybody because I find the link that I share, I'm not seeing anything on my link. Right? But
0: I'll share it over.
1: Yes, please share it over because I'm not seeing anything on the link that I have.
0: All right, so good night to you, people who also who are tuned in on Hope 103.1 and 94.1 FM.
1: Yes,
0: it's a pleasure to have you with us tonight. If you are listening, you can and you want to view also, you can jump onto our YouTube channel. All right, that's Hope FM Grenada, YouTube and Facebook. Okay. So Lady Sabi, what's our topic for tonight?
1: Our topic is my husband, my head.
0: Yeah, some people might wonder.
1: My husband, my head.
0: Some people might wonder if you don't have a head. Since you're saying my husband, my head. Do you have a head?
1: I have a head.
0: Right, some people might think you're talking
1: look at
0: about
1: my head.
0: Your, some people might think you're talking about your literal head.
1: Oh. Well, I'm not talking about my literal head because as you can see, my head is over here and my husband is there. So if I'm saying my husband, my head, it cannot be this physical one right here.
0: So you have to qualify that headship that you're talking about.
1: We will talk about
0: it. Yes.
1: But I want you to do something for me.
0: Tell me.
1: All right. First of all, share the live with me so I can share it with my friends, which you have not done as yet. All right. Yeah. The YouTube link. And then we're going to say a prayer before we start off this evening because I really find we had...
0: That's okay. Let's jump right into it. Let's jump into it.
1: Father God, you take control.
0: Yes, let's jump into it. All right.
1: Mm-hmm.
0: So would you like me to pray?
1: Yes, I would love for you to pray.
0: Amen. Father, Lord, we look to you tonight because we know you are God, and you understand everything. There's nothing, oh God, that happens that you don't understand. And so, yes, Father, God, you tell us we shouldn't fret ourselves, we shouldn't worry ourselves, God, because we know you are in control. Jesus. We pray, Holy Spirit, that you take charge, even though we have prayed before and many have prayed on our behalf for this program to be a success tonight.
1: Hallelujah.
0: I pray, God, even though, and as your word says, we don't trust in ourselves, but we trust in you, oh God. We do not lean on our own understanding, but we depend on your wisdom, oh God, and we acknowledge you tonight, so you will direct our paths, oh God.
1: Yes,
0: so,
1: God.
0: Lord, you know what we have to speak about. I pray in the mighty name of Jesus that it will go forth.
1: Yes.
0: Just the way that you wanted to go forth,
1: yes,
0: and for the hearers, the viewers, the listeners, oh God, they would get, oh God, something from it that can make their life,
1: Jesus,
0: better and not bitter.
1: Jesus.
0: So Lord, I pray that our message will be clear and not misinterpreted,
1: yes,
0: and persons won't take snippet of it and say that is what it is, but they would listen to the entire podcast tonight. So we,
1: yes,
0: thank you, Lord, that you would use us as we make ourselves available.
1: Jesus.
0: We pray that you will be glorified from this podcast in Jesus' name.
1: Amen.
0: Right.
1: So as I said, I'm excited. I'm excited to talk about marriage as always. And I am excited to talk about this topic because, as I said before, it can be very controversial depending on how people look at it. You know, some people, you're Christian, you're not Christian, and people look at things differently depending on how they feel about it or what they perceive it to be.
0: Right.
1: Right. So I want to start off today, and as my husband said, it was my idea, not his. I want to look into the word, and today, and as always, excuse me, we want to ensure that the word is the foundation of everything that we say. So we're not bringing our own interpretation into this, right? We're looking at what the word says. We're discussing the word, and we want everybody to see what the word of God says concerning my husband, my head.
0: Okay. Okay.
1: Talking
0: about, or just,
1: yes.
0: Any,
1: so, listen. Well, I am talking about my husband, who is my head. But of course, to the married woman out there, to the wives out there, you consider that when I speak, think about your husband. For those who are not yet married, think about possibly when you get married in the future, the single people. So we're talking about husbands who are the head.
0: Okay.
1: All right? Yes. So I made it personal. I'm making it personal because, and I want for every person, for every wife to also make it personal. You're thinking about your husband, and for those who are not yet married, think about your husband and think about him as being your head.
0: Okay.
1: As, and we established before, it's not this head, not this physical head here, right? So Ephesians chapter 5, verses 21 to 33, I'm reading from the NLT manuscript. It says, and further, submit to one another out of reverence for Christ. For wives, this means submit to your husbands as to the Lord. For a husband is the head of his wife. Notice there, not Linnell saying, right? I'm reading from the Bible. For a husband is the head of his wife, as Christ is the head of the church. He is the savior of his body, the church. That's Christ we're talking about there. As the church submits to Christ, so you wives should submit to your husbands in everything. Pay attention to these little words. The word of God did not say in some things, it said in everything. So you wives should submit to your husbands in everything. I'm going to go up to verse 33 because all of these verses have a significance in everything that we're going to discuss today. Verse 25 says, for husbands, this means love your wives just as Christ loved the church. He gave up his life for her to make her holy and clean, washed by the cleansing of God's word. Okay? He did this to present her to himself as a glorious church, without a spot or wrinkle or any other blemish. Instead, she will be holy and without fault. In the same way, husbands ought to love their wives as they love their own bodies. For a man who loves his wife actually shows love for himself. No one hates his own body, but feeds and cares for it, just as Christ cares for the church. And we are members of his body. Verse 31 says, as the scriptures say, a man leaves his father and mother and is joined to his wife, and the two are united into one. This is a great mystery, but it is an illustration of the way Christ and the church are one. So again, I say, each man must love his wife as he loves himself, and the wife must respect her husband. All right, so for those of you just joining us, we just read from Ephesians chapter 5, and I read from verse 21 all the way to verse 33, and this was the NLT manuscript. Now, these verses here have a lot to say about marriage. It has a lot to say about headship. And I know it also speaks about the role of the husband being able to love his wife and all of that. But today we're not focusing so much on that part. Today our topic is my husband, my head. All right? So we want to establish some things before we get into the meat of the discussion. Right? I want to first be able to define the word head, because a while ago, as you heard my husband, he was asking me, okay, we're talking about my husband, my head. Am I talking about my physical head? And I was able to point out to you, no, it's not my physical head, but I'm going to basically define, and according to the Theology in the Raw, that's a particular website, the ancient Greek word kephale translates to head, right? So that's the Greek origin there, kephale. I don't know if I'm pronouncing it right. Please excuse me. All right? The head that they're talking about there. So the Greek word kephale, it can translate to either the physical head, a human head, an animal head, or metaphorically, it can also be translated as leader, chief, or source. So we're going down to the root of what head means, if we have to understand when we talk about my husband, my head, what we're talking about. So metaphorically, so my husband is not my physical head. He is leader, chief, or source, according to the definition here of what head means. So I think it's safe to say that head can mean leader, right? Mm-hmm. And leader carries, is some a leader is somebody who carries authority. Right? There's another definition that I want to give as we continue, right?
0: Go ahead.
1: The Zondervan Academic. They would define head as the same, the origin being kephale, right? From the Greek origin. And also they say it can be defined as a source, authority, or servant leader within a divine relational order. All right, so we're setting the tone here for the discussion that husband as head, as the Bible says, so we just read it, and we, as I said before, we want the Bible to be the foundation of our discussion. Right. So if the Bible is saying that my husband is my head, and we're going to go to the exact verses that speak about headship in a while, although we did one particular one here in Ephesians chapter 5 verse 23 says, for a husband is head of his wife, right? A lot of people talk about head of woman, right? Woman being your wife, yeah. Right? Let's understand that, because
0: your wife.
1: Yeah, I think a lot of different religions have a little misunderstanding.
0: Yeah, some men would say it that mm-hmm. way, that, you know, as man, I am head. Mm-hmm. And even in certain organizational structure, mm-hmm. some men have a hard time with, you know, allowing women to be in leadership position,
1: yes.
0: Because they're saying mm-hmm. that the Bible say that, you know, women,
1: that man is head.
0: That man is head
1: of woman.
0: Women cannot be head, because, yes. You know. So I think relationally, sometimes we twist it up.
1: Yes.
0: In everyday living, it's important to note that as a man under that authoritative order, mm-hmm. that it is Christ God being the head of Christ, mm-hmm. right? There's a whole different level of theology right there, which we're not going into tonight. And then you have...
1: We will go into that, but in just a bit.
0: Well, no, yes. I'm thinking much deeper. So if I was mm-hmm. going to explain that part of things, it would kind of change the shape of the discussion.
1: Yeah, so we stick into the part about him being.
0: So we just want to look at the divine order as Christ is head of, God is head of Christ, Christ is head of man, man is head of his wife.
1: Right.
0: And not just woman. Because God, when you go back to the beginning, God made man and woman, and he gave both of us equal
1: authority over
0: to rule over the earth. You understand? Yes. So that's not what we're talking about. We're talking about in the marriage relationship.
1: That's what we're talking about.
0: So that's where our focus is tonight.
1: Yes.
0: Okay?
1: Yes, certainly. Right. So so we're talking about head, right? We're still dwelling on that word a little bit so people can get a deeper understanding of what head means, right? There's an article that I read from Lee Barnawal. Right. And he points out something specific. He says that the head body metaphors that were used commonly a lot of years ago, maybe thousands of years ago, hundreds of years ago, they were used in a variety of ways. And oftentimes they would use the word head to mean a person of prominence, somebody of authority. So, for example, the emperor Nero, right, of Rome, he was seen as the head and Rome as his body, right? Okay. So they use that word head
0: in these type of
1: settings to mean somebody of authority, somebody of prominence. So we're getting the gist of where this word head came from. All right. I want us to understand, because there, as I said, this can be a very controversial kind of topic.
0: Yeah, because
1: a lot of misconceptions.
0: You know, if you really bring it to you know, layman terms into this time, women don't say, well, one, I've heard songs where, you know, it is said, girl, you don't have a man, you have a manager. And even in some women you look at, they would say that to women who are married to mean that their husband is managing
1: them.
0: Right? Two, you would hear people say, well, you're not the boss of me.
1: Right?
0: So you would get that from people that you're not the boss of me and you can't boss me around. And boss, again, is a word that you would hear people use in the workspace, but people take it sometime and bring it into their relationship.
1: Ah,
0: you understand?
1: Let's get it right tonight.
0: We want to make sure we clarify because I don't believe boss fits well in a relationship.
1: In a marital relationship. Let's get it right. So if you talk about, let's say, for example, so we're still trying to clarify the whole headship and the head thing, right? Think about provinces, think about countries, think about, I don't know, armies, all of these things. There is usually somebody that is in charge.
0: Yeah,
1: so for example, in Grenada, we have, if I'm to think about the order of head, we have the governor general, we have the prime minister. In other countries, you might have a president, a vice president, right? So there's an order of things and there is somebody who is considered the head, the top, right? We have to understand that though somebody is the head, like for example, our governor general is the head of state, or you might have a president of another country, right? That does not mean that this person is head and that they make decisions on their own, right? So we clarifying some things here. Right? The prime minister or the governor general or the president doesn't just sit on his own and just come up with his own thing.
0: I really like
1: and
0: that.
1: And make his decision.
0: I really like that because I think that's a misconception in many relationships.
1: Yeah.
0: That has been, you know, I talk about hereditary disease. This is a hereditary idea sometimes that is passed on.
1: It's passed on from generation to generation.
0: And depending on how a husband leads home, he gives this idea to his children, especially the male figures in the home, his boy
1: children
0: and children, because sometimes even when
1: the women, the girls too, they get that. They go ahead
0: carrying that ideology
1: into their marriage.
0: We just
1: want people to get it straight this evening, because think about it. Think about a nation having a president or a prime minister. They don't just come and just make decisions like that, right? These people that are the head, they need to sit down with their counselors. They need to sit down with the people who would give them good ideas. Just the same.
0: Yeah.
1: Husband and wife marriage, marital relationship, we have to sit together and discuss things. So even if you are the head, my husband is not just going to take upon his own and just decide, well, I is the head, I should do this. We have to sit and we have to discuss things.
0: Right. So some men might not like that, might not subscribe to that idea because they'll be like, well, I'm man, I'm head, so I have to do what I have to do. And you don't have to understand, just know that I have your best interest in that and you don't need to put an input. It's just whatever I say is
1: what
0: right.
1: What I say goes.
0: Is right. It's not just goes, it's right.
1: It's right.
0: Right, it's right.
1: We have to understand.
0: And also you have men who would say, well, but I pray to God and I seek him and I get to go on that. So I don't need to hear your take on it because I have a relationship with God. And the song's well and good and the song's truthful, it sounds like, well,
1: we have to
0: My boy, if you say God tell you, who's your wife to tell you no?
1: Mm.
0: But you know what? There's an order and structure. What you mentioned earlier on, there is structure. And you know, we always say that God function where there is unity. God is present where there is unity.
1: Yeah.
0: Unity, people say, gives strength. You understand? Yeah. So how can you be united as one but yet still doing things on your own as one, but you're as one meaning that you alone, there's a separation when it comes to certain things.
1: Yes.
0: You understand?
1: Yeah.
0: So we must get this correct.
1: We have to get it correct today. Right? What I want to say is that, now listen, don't get me wrong, there must be a final decision, because think about it, there must be a final decision. And the truth is that we would not always agree on things. There must be a final decision. But the important thing that we're saying here is that decisions must be discussed.
0: Yeah.
1: As husband and wife, we need to sit together, talk about the pros, talk about the cons, talk about things to be done. And if at the end of the day, my husband believes that this is the better decision, I must trust him.
0: Even if you have a gut feeling that what you think he's saying is right.
1: If after all is said and done, we sat, we discussed, and I poured out my heart to you, and I told you I really don't believe this is the best decision. This should be done. And I have to trust you. In the same way, at the end of the day, let's say the counselors and whoever else, the heads of the government or whoever, sit down and they discuss, and the prime minister says or the president says, the final decision is this. We may not always agree with our leader's decision. Right? This is given.
0: Well, I mean, you have seen and heard it even in this modern day politics.
1: Yes.
0: Looking at certain things on the news and I've seen where, I mean, I don't call a name, but the countries, you know, in the world, and you can see the people, if you look at the news, you see when one particular man is saying north and another one is saying east, and, you know, they come back around and it's like, well, they're not saying it outright, but I don't agree with the president or the head's decision. I think he should have done that, but they say technically, and they could tell they had a heated discussion.
1: But that should not be done in a marital relationship.
0: So the point I'm making is sometimes some people submit with words, but they don't submit with heart. And I think having the understanding and the belief, and I say the understanding and the belief that, hey, even if that man wrong and I know him, a gut feeling, you want to make a mistake, and not that I'm, you know, what do you say? Do you still support him with your all?
1: So,
0: hoping that thing turns out?
1: So let's see. The word of God. Listen, I believe in supporting our leaders. We may not always understand the decision that they make. We may not always understand why they say what they say, why they do what they do. We may, as a matter of fact, in some circumstances, we may be right and they may be wrong.
0: Yeah.
1: right? So you might make a mistake, mm-hmm. and I might tell you, you might be going down the wrong path, and I plead with you, I say, well, this would be a better decision. Somewhere along the line, you would realize that the decision that you made was the wrong decision.
0: So what happens then?
1: Right? But listen, the word of God urges us. Listen, in Timothy, 1 Timothy 2 and verse 1 to 3, it says, I urge you, first of all, to pray for all people.
0: Mm-hmm.
1: Ask God to help them, intercede on their behalf, and give thanks for them. Pray this way for kings and all who are in authority, so that we can live peaceful yeah. and quiet lives marked by godliness and dignity. This is good and pleases God our Savior.
0: Right.
1: We will not always agree. We will not always be happy. And in the same way, I will not always, we can sit down, we can discuss, we can, there are certain decisions we will make together, and it will be it will be like a unanimous kind of thing that we both agree. But then there will be other situations where you disagree with what I'm saying. And as the head, as Christ, as God says, you are the head of me, of the wife. I am the wife. I have to be able, I might not always, you know, agree with what you say, but I have to be able to submit in that sense and trust your judgment.
0: See, that's what I like about...
1: We have to be able to trust the judgment of our leader.
0: That's what I like about God.
1: Mm.
0: So remember, when we started, I mentioned that marriage is not a thing. If you were one, is to becoming one flesh. Mm-hmm. Of course, God is at the head, right? There was this image, this diagram we shared before, is a triangle showing husband on one side and wife on one side, and God at the peak.
1: At the top.
0: And everything is interconnected, mm-hmm. right? Making that shape. And if I believe, right? If mm-hmm. as a head, I'm making a decision, but my wife is not seeing it,
1: mm-hmm.
0: I should also know what to do.
1: Yes.
0: Right?
1: That's the balance.
0: Now,
1: that's
0: sometimes,
1: the balance. Amen.
0: As you mentioned, that we mm-hmm. should, you know, I urge you, first of all, to pray for all people, ask God to help them, intercede on their behalf, and give thanks for them. Pray, right? This way for kings and all who are in authority.
1: Mm-hmm.
0: I stop there.
1: Mm-hmm.
0: In the book of Proverbs, chapter 21, verse 1, it says, the king's heart is like a stream of water directed by the Lord. He guides it wherever he pleases.
1: Ah.
0: People may be right in their own eyes, but the Lord examines the heart. All right? And then it goes on to say, the Lord is more pleased when we do what is right and just, and when we offer him sacrifices. But I think what I really want to pay attention to in this, sharing this portion here, is that even if your husband or your wife, if you are the man or you are the husband and you're the authoritative figure, and you understand and it is established in your marriage from the beginning that,
1: mm-hmm.
0: hey, I'm not going to force to be head here, mm-hmm. but I have to understand what head is, right? Mm-hmm. And not all the time my wife is going to agree with me, but I can go to God.
1: Yeah.
0: Because, listen, she has some authority too.
1: Yeah.
0: Right? And if my wife, if I am thinking I'm so right, my wife, if she don't agree with me and she can't get you to me, she can go to God.
1: That's right.
0: And the Spirit of the Lord.
1: We have a common Father.
0: That's right. We have a mediator in our yes, relationship who will make sure that everything is balanced and mm-hmm. peace is there. And that's one of the fruit of the Holy Spirit that your relationship must
1: mm-hmm.
0: have.
1: Mm-hmm.
0: If your relationship has no peace, then you have trouble. What kind of trouble some relationship you're in? But guess what? When you don't understand certain things, so it's hard sometimes if one understands and believe and the other doesn't and don't believe.
1: Mm-hmm.
0: So, and if the man don't understand and he doesn't believe and he just figure, well, it's okay, then some decision that the wife might make, she might say, well, you don't care anyway. You're not really, what I would say, you're not aware. Yeah, I'm here. You're here, but you're not aware.
1: Mm-hmm.
0: So I think I'm more aware than you. So I need to make certain choices. And a man may get upset.
1: We have to be careful.
0: But that's the point.
1: With our speech and our conversation.
0: And how we say
1: right?
0: what we say.
1: Yes. And right? a while ago, my husband was alluding to a situation where, in some instances, in terms of countries where you see a leader making decisions that other people under that same regime don't agree with, mm-hmm. you might hear them indirectly or directly speaking about it.
0: Yeah.
1: This should not be when it comes to marital relationships. If your husband makes a decision that you disagree with, especially if it's something that, as a matter, let me not even go with the especially. It should not be that you're going to, as we say locally, Tom, Dick and Harry, and telling everybody, my husband make this decision and I don't agree with it.
0: What is that? What does that do? What do you consider that to be?
1: I consider that to be a form of undermining authority.
0: Unfaithfulness.
1: And it's like you think about it. Think about anybody that's in authority and you kind of go behind their back and you speak down about their decisions, right? God is not pleased. And we have to, you know, your husband is authority.
0: Sometimes we look at husband and don't look at it like that. So that's where it gets kind of tricky, right?
1: Yes.
0: Because, for example, if we go into a church setting and let's say something is preached and let's say your husband don't understand it. Or let's say he does understand it, but the pastor is saying something, asking that certain things be done. Or even at the workplace where the boss or the managers are giving certain demand and the husband saying, no, he doesn't agree with that. How should the wife respond in that situation?
1: That he's telling her that he does not agree with what is being done in the workspace.
0: And or in church where, you know, sometimes so you have some things.
1: We have that relationship. That's my husband, right? We can talk about that. But I'm just talking about in terms of this is your closest friend, right? Your husband and wife, your closest friend. And I'm talking about not just saying it to others, but, you know, in that kind of way as to bring down your husband. If you're talking to somebody about a certain decision your husband made and you're talking to them in confidence in a way that you need some kind of counselor, kind of, that's different. But if you're talking about it in such a way as to bring him down and to make him look like he don't know what he's talking about, right? I don't know why he always, you know, and you're talking down.
0: And what about when people speak to you? In a negative or dishonorable way about your husband, right? As a woman, as a wife, you have persons telling you some things. Your husband is a pupuntan, he's a kunumunu, he's a maniku man.
1: No wife should be agreeing with anybody that's speaking that way. Her friend or sibling
0: probably saying these things about your husband or children, your co-workers. And you know, and the thing may look right. Let's say what they're saying is evident and you could see it based on the you know, the things that the man is doing. What do you do as a wife? And I want to ask you that question.
1: Me?
0: Yeah. What would you do as a wife?
1: I am not agreeing with, I mean,
0: remember I said what you see is evident and it is truth. You could see what they're saying to be truthful and the man making some silly mistakes. But yesterday's your husband. So how do you deal with that?
1: And it depends on how the person come about with it. If they come to me in a condescending way in terms of bringing you down to some kind of level as to kind of getting me to wanting me to be a part of a conversation to bring you down, no. And I would cut them kind of conversation there, I would cut it really quick. Right? Oh, I would talk to him about it and I need to talk to him about it and leave that there. Right? And change the conversation quick. I ain't going into that. Right? And depending on how it's done too, depending on how they bring it about, I would put them in their place, depending on who it is too. Depending on who it is. So a lot of things, depending on who it is, how it's said, the way in which it's done.
0: Right.
1: I have different reactions or different ways to deal with those things. So if the person is highly disrespectful, I would have to put them in their place. Right? If they are, if I see maybe a concern in them, maybe possibly it's a concern they're talking about something, I would probably say, well, I would talk to him about it and I'll see. Right? And depending on where they bring it up, if it's some like big discussion publicly and, right? Cut out that conversation quick. You should not be discussing your spouse with other people in a condescending way, bringing them down and having this big conversation. It is not right. It's the same way. Listen, think about it. We are leaders. We are leaders in our own right. Some of us are leaders in different areas, at school, at work, in church. And think about it being done to you. Your husband is your head. He is your leader. And think about it being done to you. Other people are talking about you the way you're talking about your husband, or the way you're creating this conversation, or embracing this conversation that people are talking down about your husband. You would not be pleased with it. You should not be involved in a conversation that is bringing down your spouse. Right? I know, well, today we're talking about a husband, so I ain't really going on the other side, but vice versa, right? It should not be done to wives. It should not be done to husbands. We should not be involved in that.
0: Wonderful.
1: So, we're still talking about head, right? Now, in some instances, I think us ladies at times may feel that because we hear husband is the head, we feel that that means that we are the feet. Right, or we are
0: the
1: big toe.
0: Well, I've heard ladies say that they are the neck. Right?
1: The Bible didn't say that.
0: Well, I hear ladies say that. He's the head, but I'm the neck. So apparently the neck, right? The neck, even neck don't move, the head can move. So I mean, I've heard that.
1: The Bible speaks about the husband as the head, as Christ is head of the church, and the woman being like the church. So let's say what the word of God says.
0: What I wanted to add with that is that whilst people may say, well, the neck moving the head, actually it's the head that's moving the neck.
1: Really? I don't know.
0: The activist really. Think about it.
1: I don't know. We'll

exactly. And so to the physical eye, sometimes it looks that way to people on the outside who try to mind your business, and they don't understand what's happening behind closed doors. You may have situation where a wife, she's talented, she's gifted, and she's at the front, right? Because of the call of God upon her life. And but in the background, husband, you're supposed to be the biggest support that that wife will get in terms of how you, you know, you communicate, you how you lead your house, how you keep things in order and structure.

0: the structure of your family should be. And I use the word structure and I pause to think a little about it, because some men does, the structure is so rigid, and they think about it like, you know, in this wrong way.
1: This is how it should be done.
0: Yeah. So the structure should be how God word says that the family should be structured.
1: That's it.
0: And that's where you draw your direction from. That's where you get your guidance from. So that when you come to your wife with things, it's not you saying, it's the, you wanting. Because if the word of God tells us to love our wife as Christ loved the church, and you're the head, doesn't mean that you are to love your wife, are to love you. My friend, so construction, shared with us, and he was saying most men have it so wrong. He said when you think about head, some of them thinking that they are the roof. In reality, they are the foundation, right? And the roof, the foundation, if it's strong and stable, because if you're going to demolish a building, the last thing that comes down is the foundation.
1: Mm-hmm.
0: Is where if you have to root off, you don't, you know, you don't. That's right, right, you know? So it's
1: so
0: important.
1: Just to reiterate there, in terms of headship, the woman is not the